0: It's coming again, the Newcastle Jazz Festival. We're jazzing at the Jockey Club again this year from Friday the 29th to Sunday the 31st of August. 45 bands and 70 great hours of music. You can make inquiries for bookings through Susan on 4942 2906 or Judy on 4963 7237. 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Book and pay before the 25th of July, and there's a big surprise for you indeed. 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That's the Newcastle Jazz Festival from Friday the 29th to Sunday the 31st of August. Jazzin' at the Jockey Club. 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
4: Before the break, we heard Bruce Springsteen with his number one hit, Born in the USA, and that actual album by Bruce Springsteen was apparently the very first album that was pressed on CD, the very first one you could get on compact disc. Shows you how popular the album was. And here's Chic with Le Freak.

Ah, that disco sound. That's Chic with Le Freak. Here's Cyndi Lauper with the song that she got number one for. This is Girls Just Wanna Have Fun. They sure do.

That's Cyndi Lauper, and those girls, they just want to have fun. Here's Dexie Midnight Runners. Dexie's Midnight Runners with Come On Eileen.

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1: Before the break, we heard Dexy's Midnight Runners with Come On Eileen, or it should be sort of said, Come On Eileen. This is Dr. Hook with Sylvia's Mother.

That was Dr. Hook and Sylvia's Mother. Here's what I'd describe as probably the swankiest song of the 70s. This is Eruption with I Can't Stand the Rain.

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0: And coming up now is Incredible But True.
5: Literally millions of human beings have known the sensation of leaving their native earth and soaring above the clouds. And still, there are many for whom flight still holds a sense of mystery and wonder. That feeling is not wholly groundless is evidenced, perhaps, by the strange experience of Lieutenant Morand.
6: Even as far back as 1923, there were those who realized that if war should ever come again, its outcome would be, in a large part, determined by air power. And so, in France, as in other nations of Europe, men were being rigorously trained in the techniques of flying, strafing, and bombing. Second Lieutenant Morand was a member of the embryonic French Air Force. And on the afternoon of September 22nd, he went aloft to engage in shooting practice over a field near Gadeau. In front of him, in the pilot seat, was Sergeant Jean Daubert.
7: When I give you the signal, Sergeant, begin your dive. All right, now.

0: pizza. Not good either. Let's go back and try it again.
1: The plane circled the field and once again approached the target.
0: All right, Sergeant. Bravo, sir. You did it that time. You must have... Lieutenant, what is the matter?
1: The sergeant stared at the man behind him in amazement. Lieutenant Morant had slumped back in his seat. His eyes were closed, and his face was distorted with pain.
0: What is the trouble, Lieutenant?
1: At that moment, the lieutenant fell forward, face down. And it was then that the sergeant saw the great red splotch spreading across his shoulders.
0: Mon Dieu! He's been shot!
1: Sergeant Aubert landed the plane as quickly as possible. And while the lieutenant was being lifted carefully from the cockpit and transferred to a waiting ambulance, he made his report to his commanding officer.
0: We were a couple of hundred feet up, and there weren't any other planes in the air and nobody on the ground beneath us. It must have been his own machine gun that did it. One of the bullets ricocheted somehow off the ground or the target. It bounced back and hit him between the shoulders. I know it sounds crazy, but it could not...
1: And so that was the explanation that was officially accepted, at least for a few hours. But later that afternoon, Sergeant Aubert dropped around to the emergency hospital to inquire about the lieutenant's condition.
0: How is he doing, Doctor? You had to operate?
2: I had to remove the bullet. It was deeply embedded.
0: Imagine a man getting hit in the back with a bullet from his own machine gun.
2: I think you're mistaken, Sergeant. The bullet I just took out of his back came from a .32 revolver.
1: But where the .32 revolver came from, no one has ever been able to learn. The official record of the case of Lieutenant Morand was changed from accidental injury from his own weapon to injury, either accidental or intentional, from a weapon in hands of a person unknown. And to this day, the origin of that bullet remains a subject for speculation. A mystery, incredible but true.

And that was Grease with You're the One That I Want. Well, the Grease cast, anyway. John Travolta and Olivia Newton-John and the gang. This is INXS with probably the... I'm not a real big INXS fan, but I do like this one. This is New Sensation.

New Sensation by NXS there. And another Australian artist now, this is John Farnham. Back when he was Sadie the cleaning lady, this is Raindrops Keep Falling on My Head. He was just a sweet young man.

0: 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Well, don't forget to join Sean Eisen every evening from midnight through till 4 o'clock, whenever he decides to go home. 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
0: Don't forget to join Peter James every Monday through Friday for The Breakfast Club from 8 a.m. right here on ZFM Country and Radio 16 Newcastle. It's coming again, the Newcastle Jazz Festival. We're jazzing at the Jockey Club again this year from Friday the 29th to Sunday the 31st of August. 45 bands and 70 great hours of music. 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Book and pay before the 25th of July, and there's a big surprise for you indeed. Public transport available to the gate from Newcastle City. That's the Newcastle Jazz Festival from Friday the 29th to Sunday the 31st of August. 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
3: And before the break, we heard from John Farnham with one of his oldies, Raindrops Keep Falling on My Head. Here's Kim Carnes with Betty Davis Eyes out of 1981.

That was Kim Carnes, who we haven't really heard anything more from. She had a couple of hits in the 80s, but that was sort of the end of her. Here's Leo Sayer with I Pull My Blue Jeans On.

That was Leo Sayer with I Pull My Blue Jeans On. And I'm hoping you're enjoying the show as much as I am bringing it to you. This is the mid-morning show coming to you on Radio 16, and I'm Sean Eisen. Hello. Here's Lynn Anderson with Rose Garden.

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2: And before the break, we heard Lynn Anderson with that lilting tale, The Rose Garden. Well, thanks for your company this morning, and I'll catch you right here next time. I've had a lot of fun, and we've heard some great music, and we will next time indeed. To take us out, this is Melanie with Brand New Key. 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
1: Next train on platform 4 stops all stations to Wyong. Attention, ladies and gentlemen, on platform 4. We have a tosser. Hey, tosser. You know it's wrong. You may think it doesn't matter, but every bit of litter gets noticed. Don't be a tosser. Put it in the bin. Good move.
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0: in 1849, a Victorian barley farmer began brewing his own beer in a small wooden shack at the back of his farm. For 15 years he toiled with barley, hops and yeast, trying to ferment that perfect brew. But he never got it right. And then he died. So we bought up the land in Pyramid Hill at a very cheap price and built a magnificent pub. And today that's the very same pub that brings you great hospitality along with that glorious Carlton Draft. What a lovely story. Good friends and good company. You'll find it all at the Victoria Hotel, Pyramid Hill.
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0: okay?
1: And here's mine, Rich. 15 seconds.
0: How about the suntan? Suntan all right?
1: Round as a berry, Rich. Just fine. Stand by, Brad. Okay, stand by to cue, Richie, camera one.
0: Welcome back here to the MCG, and welcome to Melbourne viewers for the first time today. And my word, it really has turned out to be a marvellous day for cricket indeed. Oddly enough, at around about 9:45 this morning, a mass of thick black clouds was hovering over Melbourne, threatening a disruption to the start of this World Series Cup fixture between Australia and Pakistan, and then f*** me if they didn't just disappear quicker than you could say, gee, it's going to piss down. And play commenced as scheduled at 10 o'clock. And the Pakistan team would have been absolutely shitting bricks this morning, I'd say. And as it turned out, with some justification, because at the end of their innings, Pakistan all out for a dismal 110 runs. A pretty piss-poor effort, that. They'd be a disappointed lot at the moment, I'd think. And let's take a look at the card now. And you'll see there that they started off reasonably well. The opening pair of Hisar Hasbeen and Idrav Farskas put on 29 runs before Geoffrey Lawson claimed the first wicket for the Australians. He had Idrav Farskas caught behind off a ball-tearing delivery. What a marvellous effort that was. Slightly quicker, well pitched up, and Rodney Marsh taking the simplest of catches to dismiss Farskas for 5. And umpire Dick Brain having no hesitation in putting his hand up and asking if he too could be dismissed for 5 so that he could go and take a leak. Quite unusual, that, really, to see an umpire leaving his post in the middle of a game. But it's a funny old game, cricket, and these days anything can happen. The next man in for Pakistan was E. Never Was, and between them, Hisar Hasbeen and E. Never Was added absolutely no runs to the Pakistan total, as you'd expect. And in an extraordinary incident, the likes of which I've never seen on any cricket arena anywhere in the world, Hasbeen deflected a slightly overpitched delivery from Rodney Hogg way down to fine leg. The batsman ran one, and then there was all sorts of confusion out there. Calls of yes, no, and finally it was Hisar Hasbeen who was run out at the striker's end for 12. And Hasbeen, quite rightly, was pretty pissed off with his batting partner and proceeded to call him all sorts of names. Stupid curry-eating f***wit, I think, was one of the things he called him, and E. Never Was was forced to retire hurt. Very, very hurt indeed he was after those nasty comments. And the Pakistanis were in a great deal of bother out there with the score at just 3 for 29. Sleazy Winebars and Abrak Miandad were the next pair to come in for Pakistan, and they took the score along to 53 when Winebars, who wasn't batting in his normal position today, he's usually one of the early openers, and he just lost his concentration there for a moment. It was a very good ball, that, from Geoffrey Lawson, and it just scurried through and took his off stump, and Sleazy Winebars was out for 22. The next man in was Peanut Butter Jars. He joined Abrak Miandad out there in the centre with the score at just 4 for 60. But he's been horribly out of form, Peanut Butter Jars, and this partnership only took the score along to 71 before Peanut Butter Jars became the fifth wicket to fall for Pakistan when he was caught in the gully by Hughes off the bowling of Rackerman. It was a good effort, that, and the Australians were understandably quite ecstatic out there, as was this marvellous MCG crowd. The place was a real buzz, and we were all barring up here in the commentary position, I can tell you, and Ian actually shot his load there at one stage, as Australia really began to take a firm grip on this game indeed. A firm grip on this game indeed. A firm grip on this game indeed. Ah, yes, could someone turn the record over, please, for f***'s sake?
1: It's a compact disc, you wanker. Tell him to get on with it.
0: Abrak Miandad was the next to go. He never looked comfortable out there. You could tell he was shitting like a big black Alsatian, really, with the added pressure of captaining the side here today. And he was dismissed for a mere 12 runs off the bowling of Rackerman again, after a magnificent catch way down at long on by Dennis Lilly, it was, the man out there. He had to travel quite a way to get to this, from where he was fielding in the slips. And it really was a very good effort, that, to dismiss Miandad for 12. There was a bit of a wag in the Pakistan tail at this point. Double-decker bus and De Beers Zaire showing a bit of fight. Zaire just working the ball, picking up the ones and twos, before he slipped and fell down one of those cracks in the pitch that Tony mentioned to you earlier. And he hasn't been heard of since. A real bummer, that. But nonetheless, it was a fine partnership by this pair. And double-decker bus was the next to go. He was dismissed by a corker yorker from Dennis Lilly for 35. Corker yorker, a bit of poetry there for you. That's just some of the bullshit that we do go on with here at these World Series Cup matches. And a real battle of wits it was, too, between Lee and the double-decker bus, right through his innings. As a matter of fact, in the previous delivery, Lee put one right up in his lock hole. And it can be quite painful, that, and certainly a bus not looking too comfortable at all as a result. And Lee claiming his wicket at the very next ball. The next batsman in was second-hand Kayaz. He went very cheaply for naught. I saw him hitting up in the nets a little earlier today, and I wouldn't be surprised if that had something to do with his poor form. The last man in for Pakistan was Hafiz Handmissing, the pace bowler. He managed to score just half a dozen runs before a very quick delivery from Lily it was, once again, the man out there. And it rose rather sharply and just hit him on the stump. And Rodney Marsh taking the simplest of catches. The not-out batsman was Brad Cardier, who was on 5. And at lunch, Pakistan all out for a dismal 110 runs. A pretty piss-poor effort, that. And my word, they're going to have to work very hard indeed if they're to have any chance of taking out this match. We'll be back here at the MCG in just a few moments.
1: Richie, vacant look down at monitor and commercial.
2: A message from Sir William What's-His-Name.
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1: And cue him.
0: Welcome back here to the MCG, and just a reminder about our International Cricketer of the Year Award, the winner to be announced on February the 5th, and the prize, this magnificent Datsun Insult. It's a fine piece of machinery, that. You see it on your screen there, the one with the dents all over it. And the souvenir ball on the front seat. And I suppose the strong contenders for this award would have to be Vivian Richards, the master batsman from the West Indies. And also Joel Garner, the well-hung West Indian pace bowler. And in the Australian team, well, I would think Kepa Vessels, who's had a superb season with the bat, as well as taking his fair share of wickets. And it wouldn't surprise me if the Australian selectors were trying to blood Vessels for the captaincy of this Australian side. Pretty awful joke, that, blood Vessels. But who gives a f**k? Just a reminder also about our classic commentary competition. It's just another one of the 50,000 competitions that we're running here on the wide world of sports this summer. And in this one, viewers are asked to nominate in the same order as the groundsman here at the MCG, the classic pieces of commentary made by the team over the past few months. And my word, there's some crap in amongst them. And we'll let you have a look at those a little later on. Your entries close on the 2nd of February. And your entry forms can be picked up at all fish and chip shops right around Australia. The Sidchrome Super Test Team is another one of the competitions that we're running here. And remember, we are looking for a test team made up of the players who look the most like spanners.
4: It's 12:34.

0: This is nice, isn't it? 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What a way to spend an evening. Sitting on a rock in the middle of the desert with me boomerang in me hand. I should very likely get bushwhacked. Get out of it, nasty bushwhacking animal. I think I'll make a nice cup of tea. Good gracious. 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Hit him right behind the left elbow. Now then, slowly back.
1: If you throw that thing at me, I'll jump right on your head.
0: Isn't it marvellous? 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
1: Oh, yes, never thought of that. 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
1: Yes, I know that, but I mean, I think on this occasion, you know, you could be a bit more persuasive.

0: It's 12:47.
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0: Hi, this is Anne Kirkpatrick, and as you know, January is country music time. 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

0: I work for Mawson's, and they're a fantastic company to work for. 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
1: Back in 1849, a Victorian barley farmer began brewing his own beer in a small wooden shack at the back of his farm. For 15 years he toiled with barley, hops and yeast, trying to ferment that perfect brew. But he never got it right. And then he died. So we bought up the land in Pyramid Hill at a very cheap price and built a magnificent pub. And today that's the very same pub that brings you great hospitality along with that glorious Carlton Draft. 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

0: ending. Time is fleeting. Madness takes its toll. But listen closely.
1: Not for very much longer.
0: I've got to

0: 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The tree fellers carry out removal of difficult and dangerous trees and have a 24-hour emergency call out. So phone for a free, no obligation quote 0429 843 992 or 5453 1827.
1: Over 16,500 New South Wales police are out there. 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
3: Look, everyone, he's coming through the doors.
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little bit of it. It's good to start our Friday heading into, of course, the weekend. Alan Jackson and Chattanooki, you're with ZFM Power Country Radio 16 and the Hume Travel Network, 3 minutes past the hour of three. Welcome to Friday afternoon drive time. As I said, hopefully heading into what will be a great weekend. Let's start with a classic from Sir Rod Stewart. And do you think I'm sexy? No chance.

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3: Following these simple rules will make using roundabouts easier. The roundabout sign means slow down and prepare to give way. So as you're approaching a roundabout, you must slow down and if necessary stop and give way to traffic already on the roundabout. When there is a safe gap in the traffic, enter the roundabout. You must also indicate left when exiting. Remember, slow down and give way to traffic already on the roundabout. The road is there to share.
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6: 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The school zone speed limit applies on New South Wales government school days and during the times on the school zone sign. School zone hours are normally 8 a.m. until 9:30 a.m. and then 2:30 p.m. until 4 p.m. School zones are enforceable on all New South Wales government school days. 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

0: right is right, and of course, that's from AIA and heading in the right direction, traveling home, of course, heading in the right direction in life too. Before that, of course, Marty Roan and On the Loose. You're with ZFM Power Country Radio 16 and the Hume Travel Network. Let's have a look who our feature is for this hour.
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0: Celebrating 82 years today. Happy birthday, Gene Parsons. He was born on this day, the 4th of September 1944. Born in Montenegro Valley in California, of course. An American drummer, banjo player, guitarist, and singer-songwriter and engineer as well. Best known for his work with this group. We're going to feature a four-year stint with a group called The Birds. He also released solo albums and played in bands including Nashville West, the Flying Burrito Brothers, and Parsons Green. Of course, a great artist. Here he is as part of The Birds. They had some great hits. Turn to every reason, to everything there is a season. Here is The Birds.

0: Bird celebrating the 82nd birthday today, of course, of their drummer, great drummer too, Gene Parsons, of course, finishing with the track 8 Miles High. You're with ZFM, Power Country Radio 16 and Hume Travel Network. Join us after 6 o'clock tonight for the Best of Broadway with our own Ian Wheeler. Tonight he's having a look at the production of Virtue in Danger. It'll be repeated at 3 a.m. tomorrow morning for our great listeners over in the UK. Hope you're having a great time over in the UK. Very popular over there too. And hi to Ian if you're listening. Well done, mate. It's, what is it, 21 minutes to the hour of 4.
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0: group called Skid Row. I like that. It's called I Remember You. Great track. You're with ZFM Power Country Radio 16 and the Human Travel Network. I see today the 20th anniversary of the death of the great conservationist, of course, Steve Irwin, of course, the crocodile hunter, yeah. 20 years ago today, he got stabbed in the chest while snorkeling off the Queensland coast. Of course, a great loss. Unfortunately didn't survive to see his great kids grow up. Of course, part of Australia Zoo, of course, as well. Great loss. 12 minutes to the hour of 4. Time for Behind the Wheel.
1: 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New data shows speed cameras do actually help reduce vehicle crashes. The New South Wales government has completed an audit of the state's fixed cameras. What they found is that fatalities and accidents dropped in the immediate area around 92 of the state's 97 cameras. 61 fatalities occurred over the 5-year period before the cameras were installed, and that was compared to just 8 in the latest 5-year period since the cameras were deployed. Over the same 5-year periods, vehicle crashes dropped by 38% and injury-related incidents fell by 37%. So to me, that looks like proof that speed cameras actually do what they're designed for. And how's this for a great car story? A man in the US is getting close to clocking up 3 million miles on his car's odometer. What kind of car is it, I hear you ask? Well, it's a Volvo, a 1966 P1800S. And for the record, 3 million miles equates to 4,828,000 kilometres. Amazing. And a reminder, this is the very last chance to pick up $500 cash in our Behind the Wheel giveaway. All you need to do is call our special Behind the Wheel prize line 1902 999 999 and leave your name and telephone number. Good luck. I've been telling you for years that the Cars Guide website is the place to head to buy or sell cars. And now that's even more the case. With a brand new look, easy to navigate pages, and the best array of cars, the Cars Guide website makes finding your new vehicle simple. 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

Yes, a gentleman we featured earlier this week, of course, a group, the Bee Gees, and of course You Should Be Dancing. Welcome to the second hour, the middle hour of our Friday edition of Drive Time, heading into hopefully what will be a great weekend. 5 minutes past the hour of four, here's Taylor Dane.

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For tomorrow, Saturday, the 5th day of September, thanks to the Bureau of Meteorology. Starting off in Perth, showers tomorrow, 20 degrees. Adelaide showers, windy and 17. Melbourne showers and 19. Hobart, rain and 15. Looking at our nation's capital, rain also in Canberra tomorrow and 19. Sydney, windy, partly cloudy, a warm 31. For Newcastle, becoming windy, mostly sunny, 31. Heading towards Queensland, Brisbane, cloud clearing and 29. Darwin, possible shower, 32. And finally, partly cloudy in Alice Springs and 32 degrees. You're with ZFM, Power Country, Radio 16 and the Hume Travel Network. Coming up our feature for today, a gentleman celebrating 75 years today. Another drummer. Yep, he was with another great group. We'll tell you who that is in just a moment. 16 minutes past four to take us there. Here is a group called KC and the Sunshine Band. They had a hit with this one. It's called Give It Up.

Yeah, the Bobby Fuller Four and I Fought the Law and the Law Won. Yeah, before that, KC and the Sunshine Band and one of their big hits called Give It Up. You're with ZFM, Power Country, Radio 16 and the Hume Travel Network on this Friday afternoon. Looking forward to a great weekend. 23 minutes past the hour of four. Celebrating 75 years today. Happy birthday, of course, Martin Chambers. Of course, he was born Martin Dale Chambers on this day, the 4th of September 1951. Born in Hereford in England, celebrating 75 years today. English musician, best known as the founding member and the drummer of this rock band we're going to feature. The band's called The Pretenders. In addition to playing drums on the group, he also was backing vocals, lead vocals on the track Fast and Slow, of course, which was the B-side of 2,000 Miles and Show Me, of course. Served two separate tenures with the group, of course. Great group. Here they are, the Pretenders, and back on the Chain Gang.

0: Yeah, great group, The Pretenders, of course. I'll Stand By You, a track. Yeah, they used that a few years ago now. I think I was only in my teens or early 20s. They used that track for a organisation that was dealing with domestic violence and childhood domestic violence. I'll Stand By You, The Pretenders. I think we're featuring them again next week, so we'll have some more of The Pretenders. It's now 21 minutes to the hour of 5. Brent Stevens with you with a Friday edition of Drive Time. More great music coming up in just a moment.
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0: Self-Control, of course, great hit. That, of course, Laura Branigan on this Friday afternoon heading into the weekend. Hope you got a great weekend planned. It's approaching 12 minutes to the hour of 5. Time for Behind the Wheel.
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0: Nah.
1: Well, you sure are a funny kid, Johnny. But I like you. So tell me, what kind of boy are you, John?

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You're with ZFM Power Country Radio 16 and the Hume Travel Network. Welcome to the final hour of our, of course, Friday edition of Drive Time, heading into hopefully what will be a great weekend. Of course, Sunday for Australia, of course, is Father's Day. Hi to all the fathers out there. Grandfathers, the, of course, stepfathers, of course, adopted fathers, and every prominent male in every child's life. Every child needs a prominent and distinctive male in their lives, as well as a female as well, of course. This is for all of the fathers out there. This is a group called Weddings, Parties, Anything. This one's called Father's Day.

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1: Weather. Have a look at the weather for the final time. The weather for tomorrow, of course, Saturday, the 5th day of September. Thanks to the Bureau of Meteorology, this is an updated version. We thank

towards Queensland. Brisbane, mostly sunny and 29. Darwin, a possible shower, 32. And finally, partly cloudy in Alice Springs and 32 degrees. You're with ZFM Power Country Radio 16 and the Hume Travel Network. Coming up, a gentleman would have been having a birthday today, an Australian pop, rock and singer-songwriter. Founding member of a great group. We'll tell you who that is in just a moment. 16 minutes past five. Let's have a listen to, of course, our rebel rocker. Here is Billy Idol and To Be Your Lover.

0: Brendan Boyer's doing the Hucklebuck. Yeah, that was a big hit for him, wasn't it? Before that, talking of big hits, Billy Idol and To Be Your Lover. You're with ZFM Power Country Radio 16 and, of course, the Hume Travel Network on this Friday afternoon. Hope you're having a great afternoon wherever you are, whatever you are doing. Of course, thank you for having us on. Let's have a look who our feature is for this hour.
1: Happy birthday, Julia. Happy birthday, Julia. Happy birthday.
0: Would have been celebrating a birthday today, unfortunately no longer with us. Oh, of course, Daryl Cotton. He was born, Daryl Grant Cotton, on this day, the 4th of September, 1949. Of course, born in Adelaide, South Australia. He passed away the 27th day of July 2012 at the age of 62 in Melbourne. Of course, Australian pop, rock, singer, songwriter, television presenter, actor, founding member of the Australian rock group Zoot in 1965 with B. Birtles. Later joined by Rick Brewer and Rick Springfield. As a solo artist, he released the albums Best Seat in the House, Rock Is Fun, and Let the Children Sing. Of course, had some big hits. Of course, Same Old Girl, but we'll also play some Zoot as well. As I said, his big solo hit was this one, Same Old Girl. Here is Daryl Cotton.

Yeah, great group. Australian group Zoot, of course, celebrating what would have been the birthday today, of course, of the one and only Daryl Cotton. Let's have a look who else is having a birthday or would have been having a birthday on this day, September 4. Beyonce, of course, a great solo artist, of course, part of Destiny's Child as well. Kamit Bikchar from the Pussycat Dolls. Daryl Cotton, we just did. Gene Parsons, we did from the Birds. Gerard Wilson, James Bay. Mark Ronson, Mark Vincent. Martin Chambers, we did from, of course, the Pretenders. Meryl, Bubba Knight from Gladys Knight and the Pips. Noah Taylor. And finally, Sonny Charles from the Steve Miller Band. He was also with a group, the Checkmates. And if you're having a birthday on this Friday, or of course you're having a birthday over the weekend, hope you're having a great birthday. Many happy returns from the staff and listeners here at ZFM Power Country Radio 16 and the Human Travel Network. Approaching 21 minutes to the hour of 6 Friday afternoon drive time. Brent Stevens with you. Looking forward to a great weekend.

0: might not have heard about MDT, but it's all around us. It's in neighbourhoods where you least expect it.
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called Aha, and the track's called The Sun Always Shines on TV. Well, not given the current broadcasting situation with several stations. Yeah, we won't say any more about that, will we? Of course not. Join us after 6 o'clock tonight for the Best of Broadway with our own Ian Wheeler. Tonight he's having a look at the production of Virtue in Danger. That's from 6 o'clock tonight, repeated at 3 a.m. for our great listeners over in the UK. Well, that's me for this Friday and this week. I'll be back on Monday at 3 o'clock with more fun and games we call Drive Time. Of course, remember too, Father's Day on Sunday, so to all the fathers out there, hope you have a great Father's Day, especially just spending time with your kids. I'll be back on Monday at 3 o'clock with more fun and games we call Drive Time. Till then, have a great weekend, won't you? Look after each other, but more importantly, look after yourself. Here's Jeff Buckley, and until Monday, this is my last goodbye. See you on Monday. Good afternoon, everyone.

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Tonight, on another opening, another show, I present Virtue in Danger from 1963. In 1691, John Vanbrugh, aged 27, was imprisoned in the Bastille as a suspected spy. The French could have done English drama no better service, for it was here that he meditated his first comedy, The Relapse, or Virtue in Danger, whose production at Drury Lane in 1696 launched him as one of our great farceurs. Its original five-act version was not so much a play as two almost full-length plays spliced into one. A romantic comedy of intrigue between Lovelace, a momentarily fateless husband, and Bithynia, a not unmarry widow, and a glittingly articulate farce which caricatures three separate sort of English eccentricities in the timeless shape of Lord Foppington, Sir Tunbelly Clancy, and Miss Hoyne. Play is a sequel to Colley Tiber's Love Last Shift, or A Fool in Fashion. In a revival at the Lyric Hammersmith and the Phoenix Theatre, 1947-48, the tendency has always been to telescope the romantic comedy, which contains some of the worst serious blank verse in our language, and fully deploy the farce, which contains some of the best comic prose. This procedure is not without its advantages in a musical adaptation. One can more tightly weave the plot of the romantic comedy by spinning it musically instead of verbally, and so feel freer to give full rein to the farce, whose own plot often seems to bawl for musical paraphrase. It is impossible for a lyric writer to read lines like "Fortune, thou art a bitch," "Stand off, old Sodom," or "Hoyland hath charm," and not want to turn them into song. The composer, apart from one uninhibited salute to Pandarian oratorio, Hurry, Surgeon, has tried to avoid period pastiche by restricting 17th century influence solely to a song's melodic line, on which astringency of harmony and flexibility of rhyme can make their modern comment. But both the author and the composer of the adaptation felt that it would be madness to stand too far back from the play's full restoration flavour, and therefore, just as no words have been used in the lyric which might baffle Van Brazai, so no instruments are used in this 11-piece orchestra, harpsichord, harp, wind and drums which could offend the ear. Vanbrugh is buried not far from the Mermaid Theatre at Devon's Walbrook, and though every effort has been made to preserve the cream of his dialogue in this two-hour, Virtue in Danger is not the first collaboration between Paul Den and James Bernard. In 1952, both won Hollywood Oscars for their original story of the Bolte Brothers film, 7 Days to Noon. In 1954, Peter Pears commissioned them to write Shepherd's Warning, a song cycle for tenor and guitar, first performed by Pears and Julian Breen at the Wigmore Hall. In 1959, they wrote Music from Mars, opera for boys, first performed at the Wellington College Centenary Celebration. In 1960, Den wrote the commentary and Bernard the music for Basil Wright's documentary film, A Place for Gold, commissioned by the Worshipful Company of Goldsmiths.

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Princely wages, 40 bars, 7 pages, 13 harlots, chandeliers with 40 candles, walking sticks with naughty handles. Rings upon his knobbly knuckles, bobbly things upon his buckles. 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
1: I'll never forget her first goo-goo that showed me she was happy. The look she gave me when she knew I'd have to change her nappy. The funny places where she'd put the things that she had nibbled. The stunning where she stuck

Vanbrugh planned the relapse around particular actors at Drury Lane, writing their stage habits, public reputations, and personal relationships into the next. One such actor was Colley Cibber himself, who played the Luxorian Flop, Lord Floppington, in both Love's Last Shift and The Relapse. However, Vanbrugh's artistic plans were threatened by a cutthroat struggle between London's two theatre companies, each of which was seducing actors from the other. The Relapse came close to being not produced at all, but the successful performance that was eventually achieved in November 1696 vindicated Vanbrugh's intentions and saved the company from bankruptcy as well. Virtue in Danger is also outstanding for the opportunities it gives to those whose contribution to British musical have not been overheard. Patsy Byrne makes a perfect Miss Hoyden, while Gwen Nelson's nurse is a gargantuan grotesque. Nelson is probably best known for generally small roles in film, including Dr. Zhivago and 84 Charing Cross Road, in which she was grumpy, but had quite a history of British musicals, including featured roles in such pieces as And So to Bed, Wild Rhyme, and A Girl Called Jo. Working with Nelson in a Victorian music hall, I asked her what she remembered of Virtue in Danger. Her response, very grumpy, was that she hated Richard Wordsworth's pipe smoke. Above all, the musical gave another opportunity for the peerless Patricia Routledge to make her mark as a British musical actress. Despite good work in such shows as The Joanna, Zookeeper, Julian Slade's Follow That Girl, The Love Doctor, an American musical model from the medical comedies of Molière, It Thickened and Died, and the American super-hit Little Mary Sunshine quickly dispatched in Britain, despite Routledge's sunny title role. Routledge had never had a successful run in a British production of a musical, and Virtue in Danger was not to break the habit. Ultimately, critical success as a musical actress came in America, where her starring role in Julie Stein's Darling of the Day, opposite Vincent Price, drew growing notices from hard-nosed American critics. She was similarly lauded for other musicals in America, but none of those were successful. By the time she established herself in England as a much-loved actress in theatre and television and secured television immortality by creating the insufferable Hyacinth Bouquet of keeping up appearances, the British had quite forgotten that she could sing. Fortunately, Virtue in Danger gives her two of the best songs in the score, the delicious Wait a Little Longer, Lover, the show only standout song, If It Could Be Regularly Called That, and Yearning, Let's Fall Together. The impeccable taste that imbues Den and Bernard's work never stops being thoroughly enjoyable, and to do a trick that was often used on LP sleeve notes in Brit in the 1950s by hack writers in those tastes, one could have no confidence. I am here to tell you that. My own favourites in the score include I'm in Love with My Husband, Listen to How This Exquisite Pales Off at the Coda, leaving us forever with the impression of Wenham's utter gentleness, Hurry, Surgeon, and Gwen Nelson's pugnacious sexuality in Oh, Take This Ancient Mansion. And then there's the lovely Why Do I Feel, worked up at last into a thrilling final curtain. But all here is, perhaps reason enough for its commercial failure, caviar to the general. Paul Den, by way, wrote one of the funniest opera librettos ever for Lennox Barclay's The Dinner Engagement. Compared to the dross that is too often dished up today as lyric, Den makes sure that even when it comes to musicals, caviar is on the menu.

0: pudding, coxcomb, dandy fat, scent bottle, man milliner. Come, what's to be done with the imposter?
1: Throw him in the cellar.
0: Oh, and risk losing my wine.
2: Lock him in my bedroom.
3: And risk losing your maidenhead.
4: Let me come at him in the crypt.
0: Oh. What says my constable?
5: And please, your worship, he may chance to give us the slip from all those places. If I were worthy to advise, I'd chain him in the damn kennel.

0: Heigh-ho. 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Well, he's a charming fellow. I don't wonder his wife's so fond of him. What if I should sit down and think of him until I fall asleep and dream of the Lord knows what? I think I'd best read. Now watch this book. The Curious Reminiscences of a Nun. 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He seized her in a fierce embrace. She felt his hot breath on her face. His fingers twined among her tresses. 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A ghost! Shh! A ghost!
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0: Nay, no, poor, for I will not go.
1: Then you must be pushed.
0: Pushed whither?
1: Into the closet.
0: But there is no light in the closet.
1: We need no light.
0: Help! Help!
2: Oh, Lord, I shall never be able to bear it.

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1: Oh, dear. Well, yes, sir. I fear I'm still too plain for you to do anything I need to be afraid of.

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1: 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Stand back, old Sodom.
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1: Take your eye, sir, off my fly, sir.
0: Pretty patience, do not shout. I merely want to pull it out.
1: I shall have to call assistance.
0: Keep your temper.
1: Keep your distance.
0: Mollycoddle.
1: Maniac, Sodom, stand back.
2: These gentlemen have prevailed upon me to become the wife of thy bosom.
0: And so, Dr. Bull, take nurse to be thy ancient mansion.

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0: Build a castle to be rich in.
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0: Foppington, why do you look so melancholy?
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2: 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And the attention to innovation and the latest technology ensures that Elwaste will deliver quality services at affordable prices and conduct their business on a 7-day-a-week basis. 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

0: G'day, this is Colin Buchanan. You know, we're all heading for the mighty Tamworth Country Music Festival. It's on for 10 days, climaxing with the Country Music Awards of Australia. Hope to see you there.
1: The driver looks worriedly in a side mirror as a police officer approaches his car.
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1: The policeman has a double.
2: License, boys.
3: Double demerits come into force this holiday period. Which means if you're caught speeding or not wearing a seatbelt or helmet, you're in for double the consequences. And lost points can quickly add up to a lost license. So with double demerits these holidays, think twice.
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0: Oh, this is James Blundell, and we're all heading for the mighty Tamworth Country Music Festival. It's on for 10 days, climaxing with the Country Music Awards of Australia. We hope to see you there.
1: A driver looks worriedly in a side mirror as a police officer approaches his car.
2: So you're going too fast.
1: The policeman has a double.
2: License, boys.
3: Double demerits come into force this holiday period. Which means if you're caught speeding or not wearing a seatbelt or helmet, you're in for double the consequences. And lost points can quickly add up to a lost license. So with double demerits these holidays, think twice.
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Suki Tawdry.

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1: It hurts thousands of people each year throughout the community. It can lead to serious physical assaults, mental health issues, and even death. And while it's aimed at gays and lesbians, straight people are hurt when it's used towards them too. It's homophobia that's queer, and it's a learned condition. 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You can help put an end to homophobia by talking about it with friends and family.
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0: 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It's on for 10 days, climaxing with the Country Music Awards of Australia. 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
3: Alex is 14 and a student, and he really enjoys performing arts at school. He's not into sports. Some students think he's a bit gay. Others think he's a or a or even a. Because of this, Alex cops regular abuse from other kids, and it makes his life hell. It doesn't matter that Alex is not gay, it's homophobia that's hurting him and others like him. You can help put an end to homophobia by talking about it with friends and family, because it's homophobia that's queer, not Alex.
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0: 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Deakin Village has 15 units and is located in Gooda and Tawney Street, Tongala. For further information or to arrange an inspection, contact Jean Courtney or Sarah T at 18 Purdy Street, Tongala, or phone them on 03 5859 0800 or give them an email at tacs@tongalas.own.net.au. Back in 1849, a Victorian barley farmer began brewing his own beer in a small wooden shack at the back of his farm. For 15 years he toiled with barley, hops and yeast, trying to ferment that perfect brew. But he never got it right. And then he died. So we bought up the land in Pyramid Hill at a very cheap price and built a magnificent pub. And today that's the very same pub that brings you great hospitality along with that glorious Carlton Draft. What a lovely story. Good friends and good company. You'll find it all at the Victoria Hotel, Pyramid Hill.
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in that, he already had a groove, that conversation on guitar, you know. And we sat there and started talking about that emotion and talking about, should we let the Nationals finals get past us? Probably should. If y'all want this audio. I'm not letting it, are y'all drinking at least? You know, I got all this stuff. Something happened out there. Fire department. Is that good, everybody? You think? Think that's good? Okay. So, Mac and I sat on the phone for a little while talking about that emotion, about that idea, and about how, you know, we're both very appreciative, and we wouldn't change what we do for anything, but it's just the idea and the emotion of, you know, is there anything that I've missed in my life by just being busy? And did we pay attention to things that may have needed paying attention to that we let slip through our hands? And being able to look in the mirror and in the middle of dreaming your dream, in the middle of working very hard, what about that can you correct and what can you hang on to and make better? And that's the emotion of the song that I wrote with Mac McAnally called Must Be Something I Missed. And I wish I could sit here in front of you and tell you that I had everything to do with this melody, but you know as soon as you hear it that I had nothing to do with it. So...

0: The finalists for this year's Australian Trucking Association National Trucking Industry Awards have been named. The awards will be handed out in June at a gala dinner on the Gold Coast, and all the finalists are worthy of recognition. That's according to ATA Chief Executive Christopher Mellum. You can check out all the finalists now on the Behind the Wheel website. Meantime, Iveco has a new dealership in Perth. AV Truck Services has been welcomed to the Iveco dealer network after the existing Perth Metro dealership decided to move away from commercial vehicles. And Iveco tell us that during the handover, there shouldn't be any major disruption to services.
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0: Hi, Sean Eisen here, just tucking into the late night sandwiches and the 50th cup of coffee with you on Overnight Country.

0: About 2 weeks ago, I had the Ford Ranger Platinum four-wheel drive ute for testing. The Ranger has undergone a resurgence with the complete revamp a couple of years ago. The Platinum model joined the Range in 2023 and sits as the top spec model. It adds luxury and comfort to the significant capability of the Ranger. The Ranger Platinum comes with a unique grille, 20-inch alloy wheels, matrix headlights, and inside it adds heated and ventilated quilted leather front seats, heated steering wheel, as well as a 12.4-inch digital instrument cluster. With a 3-litre V6 turbo diesel engine, there's plenty of performance for towing, long-distance cruising or off-road work. There are some 184 kilowatts of power and 600 newton metres of torque available. 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It's priced from around $80,640 plus the usual costs. 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
1: 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And here's something that men very rarely ever say. Let's watch the women's channel. Sex is overrated. I don't want to go too far on the first date. Yes, your sister does have bigger breasts than you. Don't we owe your mother a visit? Dessert goes right to my hips. I hate it when I miss Oprah. Does this suit make me look fat? I'll never get tired of listening to Celine Dion. A very good morning to our local listeners on Euroa FM 87.8 and Balmattam, Euroa, Longwood and Loxley. Thanks for joining me. This is Overnight Country and we'll be right back.
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5: I can't begin to tell you how many times that I have sat with a lot of songwriting friends of mine, taking writing trips, which I used to do a lot, I haven't done it lately, but we used to take three or four writing trips a year down to my house in the Virgin Islands, and we would write a song and it would sound just like that. And just a couple of guitars, just watching the sun move across the sky and enjoying the day and trying to be creative. And that's the way I wanted this song to be. You know, when this song came along, it didn't sound like that. It was more produced, but it didn't fit. But the idea of this fit. And like I said, a lot of these songs are just

simple reflections of my life. And over the holidays, the reason this song makes total sense now for me is over the holidays, I went to Hawaii and sat around a poker table with Willie for a couple of days. And we, trust me, we climbed our own coconut tree. You know, so it was a lot of fun. So I can't wait to play Willie the record, you know. So, but this song takes me there, in my heart and my soul and my head, you know. And it's one of the few songs that I didn't write on this record, but I easily could have because I've lived that 100 times over. And I'm really proud that Willie is once again. I think I've done more duets with Willie than anybody in the business. I think he sang on my Christmas record. I mean, years ago. But I think this makes the fourth or fifth one, isn't it, buddy? Something like that. So anytime we get something, you know, we just, okay, send it to Willie, he'll sing it. No, no, but it's really an honor to have Willie Nelson on this record, and especially on that song, given our holiday season this year.

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4: Hi, this is Lee Kernighan here, and we're all heading for the mighty Tamworth Country Music Festival. It's on for 10 days, climaxing with the Country Music Awards of Australia. Hope to see you there.
0: Hi, this is Sean Eisen with you tonight. This is the song that started it all for AC/DC off the album with the same name. It's AC/DC with Highway to Hell.

0: Hyundai updated their Kona range early 2021 and included the N-Line in two versions, the top one, the premium we're talking about today. The key feature in the N-Line is the 146-kilowatt 1.6-litre turbo-petrol engine, teamed with a 7-speed dual-clutch transmission and all-wheel drive. It has a sports-tuned chassis featuring a multi-link rear suspension. It's surprisingly nimble around town and good for a long trip away for a weekend or a day through the mountains. I found myself wanting to go for a drive simply because it was fun. The dual-clutch transmission is a little jerky around town and not a favourite of mine. The ride is sporty, balanced and with a degree of compliance. Some of our goat tracks we call roads in Sydney, the Kona provided a comfortable ride. As you would expect, it's also jammed with the same level of comfort and safety features as the Highlander, and on these cold days, the heated front seats were a bonus. There's a bit of competition in the smaller, sporty segment. The Kona is well positioned to grab its fair share. The Kona N-Line Premium is priced from around $42,500 plus the usual costs. I'm Rob Fraser.
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0: Welcome, welcome, welcome to Australia's highest rating overnight radio. This is Sean Eisen, boiling the warm brown coffee transfusion on the airwaves, drinking lots of that in the studio too.
1: How you going, folks? It's John Williamson here, and this song is called Movie Star from my new album, The Big Red.

0: Iveco tell us they can see a shift in the market towards natural gas-powered vehicles to continue in coming years, especially in Australia. The brand has just completed some large-scale truck and bus orders in Europe, with the clients requesting their new vehicles be powered by natural gas rather than diesel. While here in Australia, the brand offers CNG-powered variants of select Daily, Eurocargo and Stralis models, and they say the benefits of natural gas include lower emissions, lower levels of particulate matter, a reduction in engine noise of up to 50% and reduced fuel costs, and of course there's also the benefit in that the fuel is produced in Australia.
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2: 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It's these moments that make up my day, and my Mahindra is there every step of the way.

0: I love 1, 2, 3, baby, don't think twice. And it's just such a great, I mean, you know, I love that lyric straight away. And I like the swagger and the whole vibe of the song. It's that same kind of, it's a poor boy romance kind of song. I just love those sort of lyrics. There's a guy in a band called American Bang, Jaron Johnson, he's the lead singer, and he co-wrote it with a couple of other guys. And Darren sang the demo too. It was a really cool little garage band kind of trashy demo. It was like a really cool Georgia Satellites vibe to it. And I like that kind of thing too, especially live, those sorts of things. You know, I come from three-piece band and that more loose Georgia Satellites, the best way to put it, that kind of, it's that, to me, it's that kind of song. It's just loose and rootsy and cool and got good swagger. And I thought it'd be really, really fun to play live as well.
1: And this next song is for our old mate Keith Ashton, who unfortunately left us. He passed away this year. It's very, very sad. And he always used to smile when we played this song. He loved this track.

0: And that track was Alex Max Band. Well, sorry, was the Alex Max Band. Let's get our grammar right, Sean. The song was called Tonight. Hi, thanks for tuning in. I hope you're enjoying the tunes as much as I am tonight. More coming up after this.
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2: 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Thanks for all your support and I can't wait for you to hear my new single, Stack It Up. I hope you like it and I can't wait to see you all again soon.

0: mine.
1: Amongst the new breed of pure electric cars, the Hyundai Ioniq 5 has carved itself a decent following. 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The Ioniq 5 Epic has a 77.4 kWh battery as well as front and rear electric motors. Combined total output of 239 kilowatts and 605 newton-meters allows an all-wheel drive performance and a 0 to 100 km/h time of just 5.1 seconds. Maximum range is around 450 kilometers. Charging at a fast charge station is okay, but takes forever at home on a normal plug. The Epic comes with a digital side mirrors with external sleek cameras and internal OLED screens. These provide a greater visibility for drivers. Driving the Ioniq 5 is smooth, obviously quiet, and at times fun. The revised ride and handling package is better suited to Australian roads. Inside there's an abundance of space and storage areas. It has a light and open feel and is full of little luxuries that the buyers have come to expect. Hyundai Ioniq 5 Epic is priced from $85,000 plus usual costs. 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I'm Brenna Fraser.
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0: 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I'll be back after these messages.
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0: You're listening to Overnight Country with Sean Eisen. And here's some fun facts about Australia. I'm not quite sure why they're fun, but they're interesting. Apparently, the first European settlers in Australia drank more alcohol per person than any other community in the history of mankind. I think we're still doing that, really. Australian mines, which account for about 15% of Australia's gross domestic product, cover 0.02% of Australia's landmass. More land is occupied by pubs, but don't know what they contribute to the gross domestic product. In 1954, Bob Hawke apparently made it into the Guinness Book of Records. He sculled 2.5 pints of beer in 11 seconds. What a hero. Bob Hawke went on to become the Prime Minister, and he should have been made the Prime Minister after that. 2.5 pints of beer in 11 seconds. Apparently there are 1,500 species of Australian spiders in Australia. That's 1,500 species I step on. And apparently, interesting figure, this, the average person swallows 3 spiders a year, apparently. I suppose that's another way to get rid of them. We have over 6,000 species of flies, about 4,000 species of ants, and there are about 350 species of termites as well. Probably why Mortein, I guess, does such a thriving business. Apparently, the combined mass of all termites in the world is more than 10 times the mass of people. Apparently, also, Australia has the world's largest population of wild camels with one hump. This is an interesting fact. Sharks are apparently immune to all diseases. And in Australia, there are 150 million sheep, as against, say, 20 million people, although you might argue a lot of them are sheep too. Here's some more fun facts about Australia. There's no part of Australia is more than 1,000 kilometres from the ocean or a beach. Australia has the world's largest cattle station. It's 30,028 kilometres, which is the same size as Belgium in Europe. Each Australian has 380,000 metres squared per person available to them. Of course, though, we're all cramming into the coastal areas. I suppose most of Australia is not really inhabitable, is it, really? Apparently, some people call Australians from Queensland banana benders and people from Western Australia sand gropers. I've never heard of sand gropers. Tasmania apparently has the cleanest air in the world. The Great Barrier Reef has a mailbox you can ferry out there apparently and send a postcard stamped with the only Great Barrier Reef stamp. Very interesting. The Australian Alps, or Snowy Mountains as they are also known, receive more snow than Switzerland. Melbourne has the second largest Greek population in the world, after Athens apparently. The Sydney Opera House roof weighs more than 161,000 tonnes. It's amazing, it doesn't look that heavy, does it? The Great Barrier Reef is the largest organic construction on Earth. And our white ant, or our termite mounds, are the tallest non-human constructions on Earth. And Yulara, the Aboriginal name of the Ayers Rock Resort, means crying or weeping. And, of course, people say that's because when people see their bill at the resort, that's how they feel. Apparently, one-third of Australia is desert. That sounds about right. I'd say probably more like two-thirds, actually. And Australia has the lowest rainfall of the world's inhabited continents. Apparently, I suppose because two-thirds of the country's desert, 90% of Australians live on the coast. Here's another one. After banana benders and sand gropers, apparently people from New South Wales are called cockroaches. I don't know about that one. I'd like to see a source on that. Apparently the word kangaroo means, in Aborigine, it means I don't understand what you're saying. Apparently Australia produces 95% of the world's precious opals and 99% of its black opals. With 25.4 million head of cattle, Australia is the world's largest exporter of beef. We have an estimated 40 million kangaroos in Australia, and that's even with the cull. So there's more kangaroos than people. Here's an interesting fact. Sydney, which is the largest city in Australia, has between 3 and 4 million people, yet the supposed capital of Australia, Canberra, has around about 300,000 people. Most of them public servants, I think. Apparently the term pommies, calling English people pommies, comes from the initials P-O-M-E on convicts' uniforms, which stood for Prisoner of Mother England. Which is kind of strange, I guess. We would then call English people pommies, as we were the pommies, weren't we, the convicts? Oh, there's one for Kylie Minogue. The name Kylie is from the Aboriginal word for boomerang. Out of the top 25 deadliest snakes in the world, 20 are found in Australia. Oh, snakes, where's the shovel? Well, the old 410, I think. I know that's illegal, and I'm not encouraging you to kill snakes. Talking about voting in Australia, Australia is the only English-speaking country to have made voting compulsory. And apparently we invented the secret ballot box, the most prized symbol of democracy. It was pioneered in Victoria in 1856. The oldest daily newspaper in the Southern Hemisphere is the Sydney Morning Herald. It started in 1831. The average Australian can expect to eat during his or her lifetime 17 beef cattle, 92 sheep, 406 loaves of bread, 165,000 eggs, 8 tonnes of fruit, half a tonne of cheese and 10 tonnes of veggies. And the highest temperature ever recorded was 53.1 degrees Celsius at Cloncurry in Queensland on the 16th of January 1889. And when you're heading off to the beach, it might be important to note that in 1838 it was declared illegal in Australia to swim at public beaches during the day. And they actually enforced that law until 1902. In April 1933, 68% of West Australians voted in favour of seceding from the Commonwealth of Australia. Apparently, though, they needed permission from the British Parliament before they could become a new country. The end result was that Britain never made a decision, of course, and Western Australia is still part of the Commonwealth. Sir John Robertson, a five-times Premier of New South Wales, apparently drank a pint of rum every morning for 35 years, and he's famously quoted as saying, "None of the men who have left footprints in this country have been cold water men." And apparently in 1987, the Alice Springs Police Station received a call from a family, stopped for a cup of tea, and a huge ape-like creature, 2 metres tall, leapt out from the empty water tank they were near and began walking towards them. It's called the Yowie, and they searched the area for it. And the following day, the police searched the area and found a man 203 centimetres tall sitting naked by the roadside. He was taken to the local mental hospital, of course, so I don't think the Yowie exists. And apparently Australia Day on January 26 is actually the anniversary of ships arriving in Sydney carrying loads of convicts to start the colony and do the work. It's estimated that by the time transportation ended in 1868, that 40% of Australia's English-speaking population had been convicts. In 2007, it was estimated that 22% of everybody in Australia had a convict ancestor. Apparently, kangaroos need very little water to survive and are capable of going for months without drinking at all. And when they do need water, they dig wells for themselves if they need to, frequently going as deep as three or four feet. These kangaroo pits are a common source of water for other animals living in the same ecosystem with a kangaroo. And there's actually been cases of kangaroos being chased by dogs on farms where they've actually jumped into a dam and they'll turn around and try and drown the dog to stop it chasing them. Apparently, emus and kangaroos can't walk backwards. And that's the reason they're on the Australian arms, coat of arms, that they're always moving forwards. Apparently, the male platypus, they look so cuddly and nice, platypuses, has got a poisonous spine. I didn't know this. It can kill a dog and inflict immense pain on a human, apparently. So stay away from those platypuses. When a specimen of the platypus was first sent to England, the scientists over there thought that we were having a joke with them, that we just sewed the bill of a duck onto a rat. The Sydney funnel web spider is considered the world's most deadly spider. It's the only spider that has killed people in less than 2 hours. Its fangs are powerful enough to bite through gloves and fingernails. The only animals without immunity to the funnel web's venom are humans and monkeys. And apparently convicts comprise many different racial groups. And many of the minority racial groups were very prominent in colonial society. Australia's first bushranger was a convict that actually came from Africa. And I don't know if you've ever heard of a bunyip. Apparently bunyips haunt rivers, swamps, creeks and billabongs. Their main goal in life is to cause nocturnal terror by eating people or animals in their vicinity. They are renowned for their terrifying, bellowing cries in the night and have been known to frighten Aborigines to the point where they would not approach any water source where a bunyip might be waiting to devour them. Some scientists believe the bunyip was a real animal, the Diprotodon, extinct for some 20,000 years. And apparently in Australia, newspaper readership, per capita Australians read more newspapers than any other nation. And per capita Australians spend more money on gambling than any other nation. With less than 1% of the world's population, Australia has more than 20% of its poker machines. And for each person in Australia, there are 2 sheep and over 16 rabbits. And that's some interesting facts about Australia, things I didn't know a lot of that. Yes, So there you go. Radio can be educational. And a very good morning to our local listeners on the Power Country Network on Lockington FM 88. Thanks for joining me tonight on Australia's number one overnight program. I'll be back with you in a few ticks.
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0: Hi, how are you feeling tonight? You're tuned into Australia's highest rating overnight program with Sean Eisen. Here's Colin Ray with a track called Quitters. Sounds like me with smoking.

0: 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The Rural Dealer of the Year Award is heading to Northern New South Wales, with Marwoolumbah Truck Centre taking the honours. Meantime, New York has been named the first Freightliner Truck's hardest working city of 2016. The awards honour cities fueling community growth and innovation. Freightliner saying the Big Apple has a remarkable relationship between investments in work trucks and thriving economies. 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

That was Alan and Ashcraft, Only Lonely. Thanks for tuning in to Overnight Country. This is Sean Eisen with you, and I'll be right back after these couple of ads.

Thanks for tuning in. This is Overnight Country with Sean Eisen. Lots of interesting things happening tonight, and as always, the best country rock.

0: Semi-trailer operators could slash their fuel use by as much as 20% with smarter engine technology and more aerodynamic trailers. That's according to Mercedes-Benz and the German trailer manufacturer Krone, the two companies showing a combination that they say uses as much as 20% less fuel than comparable existing semi-trailer combinations. Up front is a current series six-cylinder Mercedes-Benz Actros that is fitted with predictive powertrain control and low rolling resistance tyres, while the trailer, Krone's new Profiline Efficiency, features aerodynamically enhanced curtain sides and rolls on low rolling resistance tyres as well.
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From the land of the Pima Indians, a proud and noble band who farmed the Phoenix Valley in Arizona land. Down the ditches a thousand years, the waters grew Ira's people's crops, till the white man stole their water rights and the sparkling water stopped. Now Ira's folks were hungry, and their land grew crops of weeds. When war came, Ira volunteered and forgot the white man's greed.

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And when the fight was over, and Old Glory raised, among the men who held

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0: This round's on me, and it is. Every album of mine, has a drinking song, and this one's no exception. There's some days when you've just had a bad day. 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But the good news is, I'm paying for this one, alright? 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This could be an expensive tour.
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1: 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Is it a plane? Is it a balding middle-aged radio announcer trying to be funny? This is Sean Eisen with you.

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1: 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I recently went to the launch of the LDV eDeliver 7 van. 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There are four different models and two battery choices depending on the model chosen. They are responsive and easy to drive. I drove the vans unladen and yet the ride wasn't bad at all. Range is claimed at around the mid 350 km or so, but our van showed over 400 km when we drove it. First impressions are that it looks good. The sleek and smooth frontal treatment is stylish without going to extremes. Inside, all models are well laid out and have enough room for my taller frame to sit comfortably. The large central screen is clear and responsive to touch, while the smartphone connectivity would be appreciated. Overall, I was really impressed with the LDV vans, especially at the starting price of slightly under $60,000 plus the usual costs. This is a Motoring Minute. I'm Rob Fraser.
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0: Hi, Sean Eisen here, just tucking into the late night sandwiches and the 50th cup of coffee with you on Overnight Country. And these are some things that people have really said in court in when giving evidence. Question, what is your date of birth? Answer, July 15th. Question, what year? Answer, every year. question, this myasthenia gravis, does it affect your memory at all? Answer, yes. And in what ways does it affect your memory? Answer, I forget. Question, you forget. Can you give us an example of something that you've forgotten? Dear, oh dear. Question, all your responses must be oral, okay? What school did you go to? Oral. Now that's a smart aleck, isn't it? Question, how old is your son, the one living with you? Answer, 38 or 35, I can't remember which. Question, how long has he lived with you? 45 years. question, what was the first thing your husband said to you when he woke that morning? Answer, he said, where am I, Kathy? Question, and why did that upset you? And the answer was, my name is Susan. question, sir, what is your IQ? The answer, well, I can see pretty well, I think. Do you know if your daughter has ever been involved in the voodoo occult? Answer, we both do. Question, voodoo? Answer, we do. Question, you do? Answer, yes, voodoo. Dear, oh dear, I hate to be the judge sitting on that case. Question, now doctor, isn't it true that when a person dies in his sleep, he doesn't know about it until the next morning? Question, the youngest son, the 20-year-old, how old is he? question, were you present when your picture was taken? Question, was it you or your younger brother who was killed in the war? Question, did he kill you? Question, how far apart were the vehicles at the time of the collision? Question, you were there until the time you left. Is that true? Question, how many times have you committed suicide? So the date of the conception of the baby was August the 8th? Answer, yes. Question, and what were you doing at that time? Duh. Question, she had three children, right? Answer, yes. Question, how many were boys? Answer, none. Question, were there any girls? Question, you say the stairs went down to the basement. Answer, yes. And these stairs, did they go up also? Question, Mr. Slattery, you went on rather elaborate honeymoon, didn't you? Answer, I went to Europe, sir. Question, and you took your new wife? Question, how was your first marriage terminated? Answer, by death. Question, and by whose death was it terminated? Question, can you describe the individual? Answer, he was about medium height and had a beard. Question, was this a male or a female? Well, no, that could be... I don't know, I have seen some women with beards. Question, is your appearance here this morning pursuant to a deposition notice which I sent to your attorney? Answer, no, this is how I dress when I go to work. Question, doctor, how many autopsies have you performed on dead people? Answer, all my autopsies are performed on dead people. Question, do you recall the time that you examined the body? Answer, the autopsy started around 8:30 p.m. Question, and Mr. Dennington was dead at the time? Answer, no, he was sitting on the table wondering why I was doing an autopsy. Well, that's how you'd answer, isn't it, really?
5: 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This is Overnight Country with Sean Eisen. Now we'd better pay some bills, I think.
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0: This is Sean Eisen with you, and I'm spinning only the best music from, well, I don't know, the 60s, 70s, 80s and all that. I don't know, I picked all this music carefully so that it's only the best. This is Lauren Elena with She's a Wildflower.

0: The Australian Trucking Association has named its three main election issues for the truck industry. Those issues are the Road Safety Remuneration Tribunal, practical measures to improve road safety, and the supporting of stronger trucking businesses. ATA Chief Christopher Mellum telling us the organisation will be in talks on the issues with both sides of politics ahead of the federal poll. Meantime, Federal Transport Minister Darren Chester will address next month's ATA Trucking Australia 2016 event. Mr Mellum says Mr Chester will be on hand at a key moment for the government in the run-up to the election.
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0: This is Overnight Country. If you've just tuned in, we'll be back after these messages.
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4: The last song on Prism is actually the first song that I wrote for this record. I remember I wrote it in November of 2012. I was kind of in a dark place in my life, and that's why I thought maybe at that time I was going to make a dark record. But I didn't. I actually ended up making a really positive, full of light record, which is why I've called it Prism. This next song, though, might be the saddest song on the record, but if you listen to the lyrics, you can hear the strength coming out. It's very autobiographical and vulnerable, and I'm okay with that, I think. I hope people can relate to it and see that I went through some stuff, but I made it out alive, and that's by the grace of God.

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Tonight on another opening, another show, I present Virtue in Danger from 1963. In 1691, John Vanbrugh, aged 27, was imprisoned in the Bastille as a suspected spy. The French could have done English drama no better service, for it was here that he meditated his first comedy, The Relapse, or Virtue in Danger, whose production at Drury Lane in 1696 launched him as one of our great farceurs. Its original five-act version was not so much a play as two almost full-length plays spiced into one, a romantic comedy of intrigue between Lovelace, a momentarily fateless husband, and Berthrinia, a not unmerry widow, and a glittingly articulate farce which caricatures three separate sort of English eccentricities in the timeless shape of Lord Foppington, Sir Tunbelly Clumsy, and Miss Hoyden. Play is a sequel to Colley Tiber's Love Last Shift, or A Fool in Fashion. In a revival at the Lyric Hammersmith and the Phoenix Theatre, 1947-48, the tendency has always been to telescope the romantic comedy, which contains some of the worst serious blank verse in our language, and fully deploy the farce, which contains some of the best comic prose. This procedure is not without its advantages in a musical adaptation. One can more tightly weave the plot of the romantic comedy by spinning it musically instead of verbally, and so feel freer to give full rein to the farce, whose own plot often seems to bawl for musical paraphrase. It is impossible for a lyric writer to read lines like "Fortune, thou art a bitch," "Stand off, old Sodom," or "Hoylan, hath calm," and not want to turn them into song. The composer, apart from one uninhibited salute to Pandarian oratorio, "Hurry, Surgeon," has tried to avoid period pastiche by restricting 17th century influence solely to a song's melodic line, on which astringency of harmony and flexibility of rhyme can make their modern comment. But both the author and the composer of the adaptation felt that it would be madness to stand too far back from the play's full restoration flavour, and therefore, just as no words have been used in the lyric which might baffle Van Brazai, so no instruments are used in this 11-piece orchestra, harpsichord, harp, wind and drum, which would offend the ear. Vanbrugh is buried not far from the Mermaid Theatre at Devon's Walbrook, and though every effort has been made to preserve the cream of his dialogue in this 2 hour, Virtue in Danger is not the first collaboration between Paul Den and James Bernard. In 1952, both won Hollywood Oscars for their original story of the Bolting Brothers film, 7 Days to Noon. In 1954, Peter Pears commissioned them to write Shepherd's Warning, a song cycle for tenor and guitar, first performed by Pears and Julian Bream at the Wigmore Hall. In 1959, they wrote Music from Mars, opera for boys, first performed at the Wellington College Centenary Celebration. In 1960, Den wrote the commentary and Bernard the music for Basil Wright's documentary film, A Place for Gold, commissioned by the Worshipful Company of Goldsmiths.

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0: Don't call me grace, I'm a lord. All other titles, staff, and vitals must be barred. Sir is for the fish who flounder outside.

curious. Why was that coxcomb born into the world before me? Fortune, thou art a bitch. I'm poor, my brother's rich. Princely wages for his varlet, 7 pages, 13 harlots, chandeliers with 40 candles, walking sticks with naughty handles. Rings upon his knobbly knuckles, bobbly.

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Golden plover, cream of chicken, silver bison.

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0: Well, Snuffbox, and now Conscience, I do defy thee. 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I'll hark to thee no more. 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
1: In the most unlikely places. Though she be a monstrous creature, I will praise her every feature. 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Up an atta at an upper.
4: What can I

She used to eat such hearty meals, I had to shake her by the heels to help her bring her wind up. Who could resist, who could forbid the bubbles that she blew?

Vanbrugh planned the relapse around particular actors at Drury Lane, writing their stage habits, public reputations, and personal relationships into the next. One such actor was Colley Cibber himself, who played the luxuriant flop Lord Floppington in both Love's Last Shift and The Relapse. However, Vanbrugh's artistic plans were threatened by a cutthroat struggle between London's two theatre companies, each of which was seducing actors from the other. The Relapse came close to being not produced at all, but the successful performance that was eventually achieved in November 1696 vindicated Vanbrugh's intentions and saved the company from bankruptcy as well. Virtue in Danger is also outstanding for the opportunities it gives to those whose contribution to British musical have not been overheard. Patsy Byrne makes a perfect Miss Hoyden, while Gwen Nelson's nurse is a gargantuan grotesque. Nelson is probably best known for generally small roles in film, including Dr. Zhivago and 84 Charing Cross Road, in which she was grumpy, but had quite a history of British musicals, including featured roles in such pieces as And So to Bed, Wild Rhyme, and A Girl Called Jo. Working with Nelson in a Victorian music hall, I asked her what she remembered of Virtue in Danger. Her response, very grumpy, was that she hated Richard Wordsworth's pipe smoke. Above all, the musical gave another opportunity for the peerless Patricia Routledge to make her mark as a British musical actress. Despite good work in such shows as The Joanna, Zookeeper, Julian Slade's Follow That Girl, The Love Doctor, an American musical modeled from the medical comedies of Molière, It Thickened and Died, and the American super-hit Little Mary Sunshine, quickly dispatched in Britain despite Routledge's sunny title role. Routledge had never had a successful run in a British production of a musical, and Virtue in Danger was not to break the habit. Ultimately, critical success as a musical actress came in America, where her starring role in Julie Stein's Darling of the Day, opposite Vincent Price, drew growing notices from hard-nosed American critics. She was similarly lauded for other musicals in America, but none of those were successful. By the time she established herself in England as a much-loved actress in theatre and television and secured television immortality by creating the insufferable Hyacinth Bouquet of keeping up appearances, the British had quite forgotten that she could sing. Fortunately, Virtue in Danger gives her two of the best songs in the score, the delicious Wait a Little Longer, Lover, the show only standout song, if it could be regularly called that, and Yearning, Let Fall Together. The impeccable taste that imbues Den and Bernard's work never stops being thoroughly enjoyable, and to do a trick that was often used on LP sleeve notes in Brit in the 1950s by hack writers in those tastes one could have no confidence, I'm here to tell you that. My own favourites in the score include I'm in Love with My Husband, Listen to How This Exquisite Pales Off at the Coda, leaving us forever with the impression of Wenham's utter gentleness, Harry Surgeon, and Gwen Nelson's pugnacious sexuality in Oh Take This Ancient Mansion. And then there's the lovely Why Do I Feel, worked up at last into a thrilling final curtain. But all here is, perhaps reason enough for its commercial failure, caviar to the general. Paul Den, by way, wrote one of the funniest opera librettos ever for Leonard Barclay's The Dinner Engagement. Compared to the dross that is too often dished up today as lyric, Den makes sure that even when it comes to musicals, caviar is on the menu.

0: pudding, Coxcomb, Dandy Pat, Scent Bottle, Man Milliner. Come, what's to be done with the imposter?
1: Throw him in the cellar.
0: Oh, and risk losing my wine?
2: Lock him in my bedroom.
3: And risk losing your maidenhead?
4: Let me come at him in the crypt.
2: Oh.
0: Watch as my constable.
5: And please, your worship, he may chance to give us the slip from all those places. If I were worthy to advise, I'd chain him in the damn kennel.

0: Heigh-ho. Would Lovelace were here to badinet a little. Well, he's a charming fellow. I don't wonder his wife's so fond of him. What if I should sit down and think of him until I fall asleep and dream of the Lord knows what? I think I'd best read. Now, what's this book? The Curious Reminiscences of a Nun. Oh, splenetique. He seized her in a fierce embrace. She felt his hot breath on her face. His fingers twined among her tresses. She yielded to his wild caresses. Her heart within her breast grew big. Her answering fingers stroked his wig. Capitulating to her spell, he kissed her lips, her eyes, her... Well... A sudden sound disturbed her dream. Should she be silent? Should she scream? She tiptoed to the door and lo, on opening it, discovered...
1: Peace, my dear, 'tis no spirit, 'tis a body.
0: Nay, never, Paul, for I will not go.
1: Then you must be pushed.
0: Pushed whither?
1: Into the closet.
0: But there is no light in the closet.
1: We need no light.
0: Help, help. I'm ravished, ruined, undone.
2: Oh, Lord, I shall never be able to bear it.

0: Come, madam. Won't you venture yourself alone with me?
1: Oh, dear. Well, yes, sir. I fear I'm still too plain for you to do anything I need be afraid of.

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1: Stand back, old Sodom.
0: I meant no harm, I meant no hurt. I saw some fluff upon your shirt. Do not mock me, do not scoff. I merely want to flick it off.
1: Stand back, old Sodom.
0: Nay, then be silent, let me speak. I see two smuts upon your cheek. At least allow me to dust those off.
1: If you do, I'll dust your nose off. Stand back, old Sodom.
0: Oh, I see a fly, sir, in your eye, sir.
1: Take your eye, sir, off my fly, sir.
0: Pretty patience, do not shout. I merely want to pull it out.
1: I shall have to call assistance.
0: Keep your temper.
1: Keep your distance.
0: Mollycoddle.
1: Maniac. Sodom. Stand back.
2: These gentlemen have prevailed upon me to become the wife of thy bosom.
0: And so, Dr. Bull, take nurse to be thy ancient mansion.

0: 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Here's a pretty wife to wed with.
1: What a boy to go to bed with. When the money bags are undone, you can buy a house in London.
0: Build a castle to be rich in.
2: Whip a motion.

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0: And I at a lost lover. Then why do you smile, my lord?
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0: Hi, I'm Ian Wheeler. Join me Thursday evening after the news at 6 for 2 hours of music theatre. Another opening, another show. New and
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0: sanctuary wasn't just a place, but a way of living. Welcome to the Sanctuary Network, your weekly home for conversations that awaken the heart, heal the body, and inspire the spirit. I'm your host, Mary Ellen Popick, the creator of Spirit Fest and the Natural Wellness Expos. For two decades, I've been creating spaces, now creating a bold new broadcast for mind, body, and spirit, where seekers, healers, and teachers come together to share wisdom, laughter, and transformation. We've seen what happens when communities gather. People become enlivened. Now, through the Sanctuary Network, that same spirit is reaching you, wherever you are in the world. Each week, we'll sit down with thought leaders, authors, and everyday visionaries. We'll also shine a light on the grassroots voices of the sanctuary marketplace, the healers, vendors, and practitioners who make this movement thrive. This isn't just another show. It's your sanctuary, a space to pause, reflect, and reconnect with what matters most. So take a deep breath, open your heart, and join me. Together, let's step into the sanctuary. Welcome, everyone, to the Sanctuary for Mind, Body, and Spirit. As always, we have a very interesting guest and very, very interesting topics for this evening. So let me introduce you to Samantha Erb. Thank you, Samantha, very much for being here. Fresh from Europe, literally. She just returned. But Samantha is involved in two things that I personally am very passionate about. And those of you who were able to attend Spirit Fest Virginia Beach would have met Samantha. She was there, not too far even from the Edgar Cayce Center, right? We were just down the road.
1: Absolutely.
0: Yeah. Yeah. So, okay, let me give Samantha a proper introduction. She is a transformative travel expert and group travel host. She has 20 years of experience leading, training, and mentoring in the travel industry. She brings a deep passion for creating meaningful, soulful journeys that nourish the mind, body, and spirit. Her work is guided by a lifelong devotion to spirituality and the metaphysical, allowing her to align external travel experiences with profound opportunities for inner growth and experience and discovery. So again, welcome, Samantha. I feel so strongly about making sure that Edgar Cayce's work is relevant, because he was the front runner of channeling and information about past lives, about reincarnation, but his health information is still top of the line. And this was long enough before we had the internet and, you know, kind of what I'd call posers and people who might not really have actually done the work. And he is just so important. And I had to laugh because I said, when you guys came in that morning, I said, I cringe when I see young people that have never heard of them. And one of your ladies said it cringes. We cringe when we have people that have lived here their whole lives and they don't know who Edgar Cayce is. So, you know, it would be nice if we could just kind of, because he was so mainstream, right? He was a preacher. Tell us a little bit of the background of Edgar Cayce.
1: So Edgar Cayce obviously was born in Hopkinsville. His beginnings were actually fairly humble. He struggled in school a bit. He went in search of kind of guidance for that. Actually, let me step back for a moment. His original opportunity was actually him just taking time to himself, walking in the woods, and he was visited by what he believed to be an angel. He saw the silhouette of a woman. He believed he saw a silhouette of what would be wings behind her, and she told him that she would offer him the ability to help. He asked for the ability to help in healing, and specifically to help in healing children was his ask at that point in time. Mind you, this is when he himself was a young child. So he would want to help people in his own age group and have that affinity with them. But that was kind of his original interaction with the spirit world, as far as I'm aware. Beyond that, though, that's when, you know, he kind of went back to just his normal day-to-day life. He was struggling a bit in school. His father was a bit of a taskmaster, as many fathers were in that era. So he was, you know, really diligent in trying to get Edgar to learn the information that he needed to be successful and pass his classes, again, as any father would. But in one evening, they were having particular struggles about spelling some words, and Cayce got a download, as I refer to it, but received a message that if he would just rest for a while, that they would be able to help him. Mm. So he told his father, give me just a couple of minutes, let me rest and relax, and I'll come back and I'll be able to do this. And his father gave him that opportunity, and he went and he slept on the books, which is the very popular story that we've all heard about Edgar Cayce sleeping on the books. I have a joke about it, but I'll save that for later. But yeah, so he took that opportunity. He came back and his father wasn't even actually that pleased because he kind of thought he was playing with him a little bit. Like maybe you were just faking that you didn't know how to spell these words, because how magically now you can spell all these things that just a little bit ago you had no knowledge of.
0: Right.
1: But his mother, from my understanding, was a bit softer of a personality, a little bit more encouraging for him. He, again, returned back to everyday life, made his way through. He ended up moving from Hopkinsville to Bowling Green. He became a photographer. He actually had quite a few different interests. His interest in religion, though, he was always a very, very strict Christian, was his mm-hmm. belief. System. That's how he was raised. He read the Bible from front to back on an annual basis, just to keep that information fresh in his mind. So that was the path for him. As time went on, though, and he received more of his readings and had more of these, his readings, but just all of the interactions that he would have with his guides and who was giving him that information, he realized that it was about unity. It wasn't just about one religion. And that's when he started to, within his readings, even mention and be more open to things. He talked about resurrection. He actually was, reincarnation rather. Mm-hmm. He was terrified of that because to that point in time, reincarnation was not widely accepted. Resurrection. And there was only one who was able mm-hmm. to do that. And it mm-hmm. should not have been a mortal man, right? So he felt very nervous to talk about these things and to embrace them. But he stood behind also the message that he was receiving. Mm-hmm. And that kind of laid the groundwork for what we know. He continued to do readings. He had such a giving heart and he wanted to help so much. And he was the forerunner of holistic health as we know it today, kind of to your point of posers and everybody jumping on the bandwagon.
0: Right.
1: And unfortunately, especially in this day and age of AI, you see so much just tossed out there that people have just plugged into AI. Mm-hmm. But he did his readings and he stuck to them even at the risk of his own health. Like they told right. him, you're doing too many readings, you're wearing yourself thin. He didn't want to let anybody down. So mm-hmm. he continued to do the readings, literally thousands of readings. I've actually been very fortunate. I did grow up here in the Virginia Beach area. My mother grew up in Norfolk, Virginia, which is just one town over. She always had an awareness of Edgar Cayce. And I think I shared this with you, but my mother taught us from a young age that the reason our family was rooted in Virginia Beach is because Cayce had said it was a safe place when earth changes happen mm-hmm. and that we should remain here. Mm-hmm. And that thinking propelled me to stay here with my roots, but also to go out in exploration of the world, because I think it's also very important to understand the importance of travel and getting out there so that you can meet the people that you're supposed to meet. If you keep yourself right. pigeonholed into just one corner of the world, you're going to limit your opportunities to connect with your soul family that you're meant to meet within this lifetime. Mm-hmm. So I'm just a huge advocate for that particular piece of it. Cayce had the interest in the travel because of his previous incarnations. He believed he had, in one of his lifetimes, he was a high priest in Egypt by the name of Ratha. So he would have a very strong affinity to Egypt. And that was actually where the roots of Edgar Cayce's ARE travel and tour, sorry, it's on this side, started, was with Hugh Len Cayce in 1963, wanting to prove out his father's theories and readings and go and visit these places that his father had talked about. Mm-hmm. And to your point, Mary Ellen, these are things that he shared and knew well before there was any ability to jump online and research what's happening right. in Egypt, what the Sphinx looks like, what's under its paw. Like he spoke freely about these things with the knowledge of having been there, despite the fact that he would have had no ability to have done that within his own life. And I think that's powerful. And that's part of his legacy that I believe is just as vital in carrying on as the holistic health, which is also another thing that is near and dear to my heart, because I do think our earth gives us everything we need. We've a bit overcomplicated it.
0: Yes.
1: And he tried to teach us that mm-hmm. very long ago before Big Pharma came in.
0: Right. I use a similar measure is any photographs that were taken before I don't know, 2000. To me, they're a lot less apt to be doctored. And same right. thing. I just think that his readings and all of the information that came through are so much more unadulterated. But they've stood the test of time too. You know, a lot of things have come to fruition, like his prediction about Bimini, about, part of Atlantis would start to show up there, and they have discovered that. Yeah. You know, so I just can only wait for more. I think that's really exciting. But there's tons and tons of books and information about his readings online. But I would recommend, if people can, become a member of the ARE. It's not very much. I think it's under $100. But then you get newsletters or magazines, really nice magazines. But you get a discount on any events that you do at the center, and then you can search the readings. Because there's just, would you know what the volume is of the readings?
1: I don't know the exact count. I'm not a bluffer, so I'm not going to make a number up for you. But yeah, there are literally thousands of readings, which is why the readings are in a numbered system. Should anyone go onto the website and start to go through the readings, you will see they're all numbered. That numbering system relays who the reading was for, because he gave readings for so many people, and obviously that was privatized. So there's a little bit of method to the madness when you see all those numbers attached to the readings. And if you've seen people post Edgar Cayce readings online, you'll often see the little numbers behind it. That would help you cue in on which reading you're looking for to find out where that particular little quote came from. Because oftentimes what we see is just the smallest excerpt of a much larger reading. And we'll, you know, just see one line that gets shared of it. But I think sometimes it's important to understand the why behind that message.
0: Right, the context.
1: So we need the full reading. Yeah.
0: Mm-hmm. Yeah. And because you could search a particular crystal, you could search an ailment, you could search a location.
1: Absolutely.
0: It's really interesting.
1: It's a keyword search and even a phrase search. There's actually a couple of different search options. You can go into the advanced search. So if you know an exact phrase you're looking for, or if you have a particular ailment, you can go in and see, are there readings that are going to help me with my particular ailment? And there is a wealth of information there. And if you're struggling to find information in our readings, you can reach out to our customer service team, and they are phenomenal at helping with that. There's actually a smaller kind of subportion of the team that specifically does help with medical readings. And I will just share a quick anecdotal story. On the tour that we just led in France, our guide there in France, the boots on the ground gentleman who was with us, had history with the ARE. When he was young, he had wrote in from Spain well before the internet. He physically had to write a letter, mailed it into the ARE. He was dealing with a health issue at that point in time. And he, a couple weeks later, got the response from the ARE telling him, hey, here's what you should do. Here's what the Cayce readings recommend for your ailment. He implemented their suggestions, and it did indeed work for him. And he shared that with our whole group and how profound it was for him to have been assigned to our group. And I just love little synchronicity, so I had to share that. And
0: oh, they're amazing.
1: I know. That we do.
0: Some of the synchronicities can border on miraculous, truly. It's amazing. One of the things that he was really big at prescribing was castor oil packs. And if anybody would go to the internet today, there are people that are not even aware probably of the Cayce readings, but that are talking about how awesome castor oil is for everything, from regrowing your eyelashes to stomach aches to getting rid of, you know, different pains and different things. And it's really, it's just one of those things. And who would have really thought? And I think that the health readings really kind of keep that alive, that people really do look at that more. But I highly recommend for what my mother used to say, it's good for what ails you.
1: Absolutely. And I agree with what you just said about seeing it become so popular again now. And it's like, Cayce was telling us that a long time ago.
0: Yeah, I know. So tell us about the trip that you just came off of. That's just one of the many tours that Edgar Cayce does, your organization. So I want to talk about that. And then we've got so much to get into. Some of the ones that are coming up, but they're not all. Some of them are at the center as well, too. So tell us about France.
1: So we just came back from a sacred pilgrimage to France. So on that particular journey, it was very Christian focused. And even with a, I would say, a Catholic lean, I myself am Catholic, so that was A-okay with me. But again, we are always open to all religions. So I just want to preface the rest of the tour and information in our visits with the fact that, again, it's always about unity and bringing in all religions, even though we visited sites that are from the Catholic religion belief system. All spirituality is important, and we should all embrace all belief systems and all spiritualities.
0: Right.
1: Our connection with source is individual and sacred, and I think that's all that needs to be said there. So having said that, we did have a phenomenal tour opportunity. We started our tour in Paris. We got to go to Sacré-Cœur Basilica, which is the Sacred Heart of France. It is on their highest elevation there in Paris, Montmartre. I might be mispronouncing that, so I'll just own that. But it was just a wonderful experience there. From there, we also had an opportunity to visit Sainte-Chapelle. We went to Chartres, France, which was actually one of my personal favorite pieces of the journey. If you're not familiar with the Chartres Cathedral, it was actually the first church that was venerated for the Virgin Mary and is for her honor. Because of that fact, the Catholic Church is big on having holy relics. They have what is believed to be the veil of the Virgin Mary there at the Chartres Cathedral. So it was just very powerful as a woman, but really for everyone, to be in that sacred space that was just divine feminine energy. I personally absolutely adored that. And to share a little synchronicity between the ARE and Chartres, France, our labyrinth here in Virginia Beach, if you ever do happen to come and visit us, Marilyn, I know you have, but I'm inviting everyone. If you ever do come and visit, we have a labyrinth here that you are always welcome to come and walk and do meditations on. It is right at the top of the hill at the base of the hospital building. And our labyrinth is actually designed very similar to the labyrinth in Chartres, which was one of the first labyrinths that was built in a religious structure.
0: Wow.
1: So visiting that was pretty exciting. We actually got to do a meditation. Now, the labyrinth is inside of the church, so the church at this point does have seats over top of the labyrinth. We were able to sit over top of their labyrinth area, and we did individual meditations. We couldn't do a guided meditation because we were inside of the church, and obviously we respect sacred spaces. But just having that opportunity as a group, anytime you have like-minded people coming together, it raises the vibration of everybody. So I found that to be a very profound moment. And just to share another synchronicity, I know I have it on my shelf behind me because I brought them home and bought them. As we were leaving there, which I actually shared this on Facebook so everybody can see it was posted in real time, but as we were leaving, there's a gift shop. Now, of course, the gift shop's going to have the stuff they want you to buy as you're walking up to the register. But as I approached the register, sitting perfectly next to each other right at the register, which I stopped and took a picture of, was this. Maybe you can't see it. But their cards in regards to the labyrinth, which were printed in multiple different languages. It talks about their labyrinth, even shows it. So you can kind of see how similar it is to our labyrinth here at the ARE. And sitting right directly next to it was this little candle with the dove.
0: Now,
1: if we take a mundane approach, is the dove a symbol of peace for the whole world? Yes, of course it is. But I always like to see wonder in the mundane moments of life. And I saw this absolutely as a synchronistic sign that we were in the right place where we were meant to be in that moment when I saw, for those who are not aware, this almost identical symbol of the dove with the peace branch is part of our ARE logo.
0: We can see it behind you.
1: Yeah, I was about to say, I'm pointing the wrong shoulder because I'm on flip camera. But yes, so it was just really cool to have the opportunity to experience that and to just see it sitting there. I kind of pointed it out to everybody who was standing in the gift shop with me. I got my phone out. I took a picture of it. And I was like, you know what? Those have to come home with me now. And I picked them both up and bought them.
0: Well, symbolism is the language on the other side.
1: Absolutely.
0: That's really how spirit communicates with us.
1: Absolutely.
0: Or one of the best and biggest ways. So that's really great.
1: Yes, certainly. I always kind of consider it little winks from the universe, tells you you're going in the right path and doing the right things.
0: Right.
1: So that was Chartres. Beyond that, we also had the opportunity to visit the Church of the Lady of the Miraculous Medal. So if you're not familiar with that, vision appeared. She was told to format and make these tiny metal symbols and to give them out to be a blessing to others, and then giving them would be a blessing to herself as well. Mm-hmm. She entered into sainthood, and they actually still house her remains inside the church. She is one of many that the Catholic Church has that have not degraded as time has gone on. You can actually still see her on display there in the church. Wow. So we were able to go there and stay for a mass. We actually got to attend mass there. So that was a very special moment as well.
0: Mm-hmm. Let me ask a question. I know that according to, sort of the understanding is that Mary Magdalene went to France after Jesus's death. Did his mother as well?
1: I don't know the answer to that, and I don't want to misspeak. I do know that they believe she has appeared. One of our other visits, many of these visits were about Marian apparitions. We did also have the opportunity to visit Lourdes, and that is where Bernadette Subaru, who is very widely known, and if she isn't, there's tons of content out there, guys. If you remember Unsolved Mysteries, they even did an episode about her once upon a time. But Bernadette Subaru had an appearance of the Virgin Mary, and I think that is a wonderful alignment with Casey's experience, because as Casey was a child and his wish was to help children, Bernadette Subaru was a child when that apparition appeared to her. And her accounting of that was that the Virgin Mary appeared to her as a young teenager in her same age range. And she did not understand what Immaculate Conception was. She was just, a normal, everyday town girl. But that's how she described the woman. She did not know her as the Virgin Mary. She was announcing that she had seen a young teenage girl and that it was the Immaculate Conception without knowing what she was even talking about. And as they dug in on the situation, it would become revealed that the belief is that it was the Virgin Mary that appeared to her, and appeared to her on a few other occasions as well there. One of the things I appreciate about Bernadette's story is if she didn't see her, she was very honest about that. She was not a bluffer, and that aligns very closely with my own self. So I appreciate the fact that when they would say, look up and see if you see her, and she was like, she's not there.
0: Just very
1: matter-of-factly, yeah.
0: I just checked, and it did say, according to common belief, that the Virgin Mary his mother did die in Turkey, that she stayed over there. But those appearances would be in her resurrected self or her spirit.
1: Correct. Apparition, yes, ma'am.
0: Yeah. That, and there's so many people there. What was it like seeing all the people who came for healings and everything?
1: So I will actually say I'm glad that you did bring that up. For myself personally, that was one of the most profound moments. Obviously, I enjoyed the experience in Chartres, but it was very humbling. Matter of fact, we did a meditation there in Lourdes as well. And after our meditation, that was a guided meditation because we were in an outside area and we were able to. After we finished our meditation there, we did kind of a round circle and allowed everybody to share what were they feeling in that moment. And my statement was, I just felt very humble, right? As you're looking around at all of these people with a vast array of different health conditions, many people being pushed in wheelchairs, and you see them with troubles so much greater than your own.
0: Oh, yeah.
1: And you realize that through all of that, they're there because they have hope still. Yeah. And that was incredibly humbling for me, of just recognizing that's that faith of a mustard seed. That's the power of belief in something that keeps hope and keeps people going when otherwise they might give up. And I think in our world today, that's so necessary.
0: Yeah, the people that I've seen in some of the videos, they can barely make it to the, and they try to get there on their own, and, that they really are in dire need of healing and come just because they believe and they want.

0: was. So we actually got very fortunate, and I'm basing this off of the information provided us to us by our guide.
1: Okay.
0: But when you view the veil, it's obviously behind big iron gates inside of a glass enclosure. It is folded up. So the veil itself, they explained to us, is actually a very long rectangular piece of material, but it's folded up so that when you see it as a square, right?
1: Okay.
0: However, because it's behind these big iron gates and because it's in this glass enclosure, there's a lot of reflection and it's near to impossible to get a solid picture of it. Like you can try from all these different angles and there's just always a glare that kind of obscures your photo. Mm-hmm. Our tour guide said she had been playing around with different lights and she finally figured out that if she gets, you know, like the little mini mag lights, how you can spin them and it goes into a very direct beam or you can spin it out and it'll go into a wider beam. Mm-hmm. So she did a very focused beam of light and she was able to illuminate just inside of the case and light up the actual square of the veil itself for us. And her account, she said for many years she watched so many people come and go from there with disappointed faces because they came to see it and then they couldn't get a solid picture or get a clear vision of it. And she told us that we were very fortunate to be among those in her tour group because she even only recently had figured out how to get a light that could illuminate it well enough for everybody to see. So I actually was able to capture some photos with her help of her holding the light and keeping it illuminated for our group. Everybody was able to get some photos of it that wanted to. But that was a really neat experience too.
1: It's amazing. I've got it up online here and it's in a beautiful case with angels holding it.
0: Mm-hmm.
1: But did people talk about after the meditations, did they get messages or did they get, what types of things did people experience?
0: So I want to be sensitive to not sharing people's personal information.
1: Sure.
0: So I'm just going to kind of speak about that broadly. We did have one individual on our tour who said she received messages from her father. We had another individual on our tour who received a message from a child that had passed. And beyond that, there were just profound moments where people just felt that warmth and that energy. One of the biggest compliments, I believe, in our post-tour surveys is the camaraderie that everybody felt. They truly felt unified as a group, which is one of the reasons it's so lovely to travel in a group with like-minded individuals, because you can have these open conversations. You can share these experiences with each other and build together as a community instead of, you know, oftentimes, if you're traveling with people who are not like-minded, they might kind of pshaw or view you a bit woo-woo and discredit your beliefs. And as I mentioned before, I believe beliefs to be very personal and sacred.
1: Right. Yes, absolutely. He was really big on talking about reincarnation. And it stands to reason that some of us may have had lives in some of the areas that you've gone to. So it would, you know, reason that they might have breakthroughs or memories or different things. I mean, even with Jesus and Mary and Mary Magdalene and some of the people from the Catholic Church, again, a recollection of knowing them or being there around that time. And I could see how that would, being there would actually really help to kind of bring in those memories as well.
0: Absolutely. And that's one of the reasons that it was a perfect position for me when I saw the opportunity to join the ARI. My experience in the travel industry, that's something I've always had a strong belief in. There are so many accounts where people have visited a location for the very first time. Their foot touches soil in a new country that they've never been to at all, and they're just overcome with emotion, and they get choked up or even fully cry. And there's a connection. There's something that causes that emotional reaction from you when you visit these places. And I think that that's another reason that it's so important to get out there, because you may not, many of us don't have awareness of all of our previous lives, right? So when you put yourself out there, it's just every opportunity to learn. Matter of fact, there is a Casey reading, and I won't tell you that I can quote the number, but that is one of his quotes about travel specifically, is that there is a lot to learn through travel. So he believed in that as well.
1: I kind of, even the best analogy that I could think of is if you were to drive by the house where you lived when you were little, you might see it and go, oh, now I remember this or that, or a pleasant memory or maybe a not so pleasant memory. And those may be good to revisit for different reasons. And same thing when you

0: you are doing these sacred travel places where you're drawn to go, you can kind of look into some of your past lives or things that you're drawn to and things like that too. So this is a perfect time to go to break so we can pick right up talking about reincarnation. So tell everybody where they can find out more about the ARE and the tours that you guys do.
1: Certainly. So just going to edgarcasey.org, and I'm going to spell it out for everybody just to make sure you get the Casey part correct. It's just E-D-G-A-R-C-A-Y-C-E, and then, of course, the O-R-G. That'll take you to our main page. I encourage everyone to start your journey there. Then, of course, for my own purposes, I will also, of course, tell our tours, which is just quite simply edgarcasey.org/tours. But there are so many phenomenal events that happen here all the time, as you mentioned earlier. We have conferences, we have free lectures every afternoon at 3:30 that people can attend. Some of those are available online. So even if you're not here local to Virginia Beach, go and look on the site. If you see the little play arrow next to one of our daily lectures, that cues you in that that one's going to be available online. So we try to make it as accessible as we can to everybody, regardless of where you're at. But if you can come here and visit, we love that. They do daily tours of the visitor center. We have an absolutely gorgeous meditation room on the top level that overlooks the ocean, has wonderful crystals. If you can't see, I'm also big on crystals and energy.
0: Yes.
1: So that's my vibe. So I always find that room incredibly peaceful and just a wonderful space.
0: Okay.
1: And that's free and open to the public if people want to come and visit. And our library will be reopened very soon, too. So lots of ways to explore it.
0: So Edgar Casey.org. All right. Stay tuned, everybody. We'll be back in just a few minutes.

0: friends. My name is David Trotter. I'm the founder and publisher of Awakened Magazine, and we are deeply honored to collaborate with Mary Ellen Popick, the Sanctuary Network, and Spirit Fest Expos. 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And of course, we have our own expo right here in Southern California every year. 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

0: Welcome back, everyone, to the Sanctuary for Mind, Body, and Spirit. We are talking today with Travel and Tours Manager of the Edgar Cayce Association for Research and Enlightenment, that's the ARE, Samantha Erb. So thank you again for being with us. We're talking about, you just came back from a sacred tour of France, which was amazing, and talking about the different types of spiritual connections that we make on the sacred travel and some of the reincarnation sort of nudges or remembrances that we might get when we visit some of these ancient sites. But Edgar Cayce really spoke a lot about healing. We talked about that, and reincarnation and the afterlife. Tell us about, and we gave the website earlier, edgarcayce.org. We can go to the tab for the different events. What are some of the other sacred sites that you go to where you've had really, I don't want to say great experiences, that doesn't seem enough, where you've just had really profound visits to?
1: So, specific to the ARE, I just joined the organization as the travel and tours manager last December. So I have not been here for the ARE tours. I could speak to my personal travel and where I've had profound experience. Matter of fact, when you mentioned Bimini, my eyes lit up a bit because I've been there. But I would say, just earlier this year, one of the other tours that I was really excited about was our Southwest Adventures tour, where they went out to like Pueblo Bonita and Chaco Canyon area, and just recognizing the true age of our own country. And we oftentimes think we have to travel so far to find these ancient civilizations. We don't give credit for the civilizations that existed here. We have our own cave dwellings. We have our own, rock paintings that you can go and see that will open up your mind to many different things when you see, because as we talked about symbolism being how spirits communicate with us, before written language, there was oral tradition and there was drawings, right? That's how you communicated and that's how you shared your story. So I find it very intriguing, some of the cave paintings that you can find inside of our cave dwellings right here in the United States. So I thought that was a very profound journey that was led by Greg and Laura Little, which are absolutely phenomenal people. They've led quite a few tours and they come and speak here at the ARE quite frequently. But I thought that was a really neat opportunity that everybody had, because again, it's about all belief systems and recognizing that shared unity. Our very next tour actually is going to be leaving September 28th. That is going to Machu Picchu in Peru. And Karen Wright, who does some of our past life regression trainings here at the ARE, will actually be hosting that along with Nancy Teaberry. And their intention is to lead past life regressions at the top of Machu Picchu. Wow. I believe that will be an incredibly powerful experience for everybody to have. For our future tours, I've got a ton of great ideas. I want us to do an ancient oracles tour that would visit Turkey and Greece, visit the Oracle at Delphi, Didym in Turkey, Didym being second only to the Oracle at Delphi. And if you really consider it, while we use different words throughout time and eras, Cayce was an oracle, right? He was receiving the information and sharing it forward, which is exactly what the oracles did in their time frame. So I think that there is a solid connection there.
0: Oh, sure.
1: And those having those experiences and having the chance to visit them. I have been to the Oracle at Didym. I have not personally made it to Delphi yet, but it's high on my list of places to go for my personal travels. And I think it would be a lovely tour to put together and offer that opportunity for the ARE. We have intentions to go to India for a holy festival. One of our very exciting opportunities, we talked about Edgar Cayce and his life, it's actually next March would be his 150th birthday. And we will be taking a tour along with Corinne Cayce and her mother Leslie Cayce, leading that tour for us to Hopkinsville. We'll actually be based out of Nashville so that we have a nice landing spot for everybody and can still have some fun and enjoy it too. Doing daily tours to Hopkinsville and then also to Bowling Green to kind of walk the streets where he would have walked during his time frame living in Bowling Green. And then there in Hopkinsville, we actually have a very close partnership with the Hopkinsville Museum, and they're going to be working with us. They do an annual Cayce Days celebration every year around his birthday, and they're super excited to have us come out and be a part of that for the 150th. So all of that information is available on our site. If anybody has any interest in joining us, that proves to be a wonderful experience for everybody. And that will get you to the roots, to understanding the beginning of Casey's life.
0: So to find out more, people would go to edgarcasey.org, all events and activities, and then is it on there?
1: So when you get to the edgarcasey.org website, you'll see there's a submenu on the left-hand side. Under events and activities, you can actually expand it. It'll have a little plus sign next to it. Once you expand that list under events and activities, you'll see the link to travel and tours.
0: Okay.
1: A little further down the list, actually, will be specifically travel and tours. If you're not a fan of a lot of clicks, I totally understand that too. So in that case, just put in the edgarcasey.org/tours, and that will jump you directly to our tours page. We do have a couple others that we're going to be adding. You talked about the fact of Casey being the forerunner of holistic health. Mm-hmm. One of our tours that will be posted very soon, we're kind of buttoning up, making the arrangements on it for next year. We're going to be visiting Canada. And as part of that, we'll be going to Lake Louise, Banff, Jasper. Lake Louise has a strong Archangel Michael connection, a vortex connection. That's a ley line convergence point. So lots of exciting things with that visit. But one of the reasons I am excited for it as well is we will have a First Nations individual come and take us on a medicine walk through the Sundry, which was where they would have went and collected their medicine for their holistic health. So we'll be learning directly from them how they lived off of the land and what their health looked like, treating themselves fully holistically without a doctor or anybody sharing that information, just what they passed down generationally from one person to the next. So I think that's a really exciting opportunity to reconnect with the holistic health side of the Casey's organization.
0: How many people usually are on the tours?
1: It can vary. Our Egypt tour is our flagship journey. It goes every single year. And as I mentioned earlier, that is where our tour started back in 1963 with Hugh Lane Casey. That actually was a very long tour. I want to say it was 32 days long. I might be wrong. Exactly. Yes, it was an extremely long tour and it encompassed a lot, but the main draw and the focus of the whole excursion was to visit Egypt. And we actually to this day still use the same company, and the same family still owns that same company that helped him as he started this. So I think it's really cool that we have such a long-standing relationship with the tour company that takes care of us there in Egypt. And just speaks to the safety as well. We have not had any incidents or anything of that nature, especially in our current environment. Some people have, you know, asked if there's a reason to be concerned. And we've had a wonderful success rate. And Egypt technically is just outside of where our conflict areas are currently. So we're kind of hope and pray for.
0: And that's the best way to go is with people that are familiar with the area. So I think going on a tour of Egypt is definitely the best way to go if you've not been before. How many were on your trip to France?
1: So on our trip to France, we had 23 total, I want to say, including the guides and everything.
0: That's not huge. That's a nice size.
1: No, and that it's nice to be in that size because it allows us the opportunity to have those more private moments. You know, if we walked into a church and wanted to take over their entire space to do a guided meditation or even a silent meditation, that would not be well received, right? So we want to always be respectful. Yeah. So it is nice. And again, you can build that true unity and camaraderie. Now, having said that, our Egypt tours, especially in the day and age when John Van Auken was leading them, I've heard that those reached well over 50 individuals. So my hope and goal is to get those numbers back when, you know, as time goes on, we're working to elevate the tours and bring more awareness to them. So I fully appreciate you having me on today. Because it is an important piece of the journey. And I think it's an important piece for each of us for our spiritual journeys. You mentioned a little bit ago about reincarnation and having that feeling as though you've been there, or you've experienced a place before. And I think the reason that's so important for all of us to be open to those experiences is when we can look backwards and learn from what we might have already experienced, we can understand what are the lessons we need to learn in this life? What are lessons that we've already learned? And we can kind of put that weight down. That's not ours to carry any longer. And it helps us form a more clear path forward for happiness and enlightenment in this lifetime.
0: Right. I have an interesting connection to reincarnation because all of my life I felt drawn to it. And then sometimes, as I got older, I would go to readers and I would say, oh, I really feel like I need to know my past lives. And I'd get a lot of pushback and they'd say, well, why is it so important that you know? And the best way that I could explain it was that I felt like that I packed 6 suitcases to come into this life. And then when I got here, only 5 suitcases came off the conveyor belt. And I couldn't remember exactly what was in that 6th suitcase. I just knew it was really important. Right. So I always, you know, just kind of held out. And then finally, it same thing. It was just like the dam burst once I kind of got a little bit. And then I actually started studying reincarnation with Dr. Walter Semkew, who I talked about in other shows, who found that when he could match people that were alive today in politics or like celebrities, you know, like in Hollywood, with who they were maybe like in the late 1700s or 1800s, and he would get it confirmed either through other psychics or Kevin Ryerson. He then, you know, he could make these, so that was more than one confirmation. He found that there was 10 different points of similarities that people might have if they were reincarnated from one lifetime to another. And one of them is their soul group, that often were around other people from our soul group, but locations were also similar too. Sometimes the way we look, the way you hold your hands, even your feet, your writing styles, it was really very interesting. So then once I got into that, then, you know, I started looking into, you know, other lifetimes where I lived and things like that. And then I had sometimes things would come up in my life now that I would have completely forgotten about. And then I might go like use the analogy of going by your old house. Yeah. Something comes up and you just kind of, it was a time or a place or, you know, a season that you just really didn't forget about and haven't really leaned into in a while. Right. But then when you do, it's really neat to go there. And then I think if there can be things in this lifetime I've forgotten, how much in past lives have we forgotten that we really might be able to use that information, or that still might be a little sore, you know, when you go back and visit it, that you can kind of smooth that out. And again, like you said, add to where we're going in this lifetime and make it a more positive or, you know, an upward trajectory for our spiritual growth and evolvement. Because that's really why those of us who are drawn to it are doing it is for our own spiritual growth and for those of others. You and I definitely are trying to make it, you know, so that more people can also have those opportunities.
1: Absolutely. And I love what you just shared about the suitcase analogy, because that kind of is in alignment with what I was trying to explain with us. Sometimes maybe that suitcase didn't come with you because that wasn't yours to carry anymore.
0: Right.
1: Maybe you were done with that particular lesson, and it's okay to put that weight down and free yourself up for something new in this incarnation.
0: And I don't know if anybody has ever done work where they've gone to meet their soul guide or their, you know, your guides, basically.
1: Yep.
0: And I have heard multiple people tell me that they were able to kind of make a connection to see their guides, but they won't show them their face. Mm-hmm. And I think that was kind of the similar thing with the suitcase. I wasn't ready to know what was in it.
1: Right.
0: And again, some of it I already didn't need. I packed it just in case and I didn't need it. But there is going to be things. Again, a great opportunity when we've got the catalyst of actually being in the energy of these places to really open up something huge. You know, we would have a download or a memory or, you know, even the connection, meeting other people there.
1: Right.
0: And things like that. But I wanted to go back to the Southwest tour. I literally just came back from New Mexico yesterday, and I knew I would like it there. I've been to Sedona only once and again was blown away by Sedona, but they don't call it the land of enchantment for nothing. It is so amazing there. But as much as I saw, we went up to, it's called Abiquiu. That's where George O'Keefe, the artist, had a ranch up there. And just learning about, you know, the local information. And then I started to really dig deep into the ancient history. I now understand people do not need to go to Egypt to know true ancient culture. It's there. And I think that's really underrated that we've got that. So are they going to be repeating that Southwest tour again?
1: I believe we will. My goal is that we have at least one domestic tour. tour each year, and then our international tour. So for next year, our domestic tour is the Hopkinsville for his 150th. But I greatly believe we will be revisiting. There's so many more destinations that we can look into that are here. I'd love for us to go to Mount Shasta in California as well. I think that would be a really powerful opportunity for us. So more to come. As I like to say, where to next? I have a ton of ideas of some really cool opportunities for us. I will say, not just my own ideas, the ARE has been doing these previously. Matter of fact, Greg and Laura Little also had an Ohio Mounds tour where they went through Ohio and visited some of the mound structures that are there as well that they helped us with. So there has already been a focus on our domestics, and I only want to grow that. I want to make sure that we respect and honor what we have here at home in addition to expanding our horizons.
0: I know I have. I'm just looking forward to see where it is on my bookshelf here. It's a big book about the ruins, and Greg Little was able to document all of the ruins, or, you know, as many as that he was able to in the United States, and it's a fantastic book. Yeah. And so he is a really very knowledgeable person.
1: Absolutely.
0: So that's very important to study those, too. Those really old mounds in Ohio, I think, may even be older than we think.
1: Right.
0: So, yeah. And that, yeah, just being open to that. But, I'm looking here where the oldest, human remains in the USA, and it was White Sands, New Mexico, footprints dating back 23,000 years. And then, Montana, there was also a very one old one there, and then the Yukon. You know, I'm sure things are really well preserved, but, I just think that things were not preserved. It's not like there was a pyramid there, really, to save.
1: Right.
0: And then I think it just kind of gets kind of swept under the rug. We think history is 200 or 300 years old, not 23,000, right. But it is. Even here in Florida, there was a bog that they found bodies had been preserved in a peat bog on the coast over near Cape Canaveral, and they're over 8,000 years old. And they're so well preserved that they even still have brain matter, and you can see the weave on their clothes. They are preserved well enough. They have three different types of different weaves. But so all of this is right here if we would just look. So,
1: absolutely.
0: But that's why going with somebody, I'm sorry.
1: I was just going to say, unfortunately, our current history has overwritten a lot of the older history of the United States. And I think it's very important that we recognize and embrace that as part of history. Anybody who's a bit of a history buff like myself knows if we don't learn from history, we're doomed to repeat it. So it's so incredibly important that we take the time to recognize and learn about those ancient cultures and what we can learn from them.
0: Yeah, I know. Greg and Laura Little, as we said, and I know Jim Vieira is going to be leading one of your tours to Egypt later. Yeah, he's a fan favorite here at the sanctuary. Who else are leading some of the tours that you've got?
1: So on our France tour, I actually was joined by John Chatat, who has a YouTube channel, Edgar Cayce World. He also comes and speaks here at the ARE. He's also with Contemporary Cayce of Canada. And they even do a retreat in Montreal that'll be coming up September 11th to the 13th. So if anybody's in the Canada region and interested in attending, that retreat is out there too. So he has been part of the ARE for a great many number of years. He's very well respected here. And he's who was our spiritual guidance and leading the meditations when we were doing the France tour. So it was very nicely balanced, and we got some wonderful compliments on that. Beyond that, we have opportunities. Actually, you mentioned Mark Anthony. We are looking at him potentially for a tour in the future. So more to come on that.
0: We love him. Yes.
1: Yeah. David Childress is interested in our Egypt eclipse tour for next year. So for the eclipse.
0: Oh, talk about that for just a minute.
1: Ah, I would love to. So that is going to be a true luxury journey. So you do need to be mentally prepared for the fact that it is a luxury journey. We have chartered out to private, the Dahabayas, but for all intents and purposes, we'll say a yacht. Recognize that as though the traditional Egyptian sailing ships. And we have two of them chartered out, so it will only be our group on board those yachts. And they will be taking us, we will have an opportunity to watch the eclipse directly there in Luxor. And for a society that worshiped the sun, it's just an amazing opportunity. And since that is our flagship journey visiting Egypt, the opportunity for us to kind of have this culmination of one of the longest eclipse, totality time frames, with it being over 6 minutes that it'll be in totality. It's just going to be an absolutely amazing
0: experience. Oh, sure.
1: So
0: and not only is it luxury because you guys stay at really nice places and you make sure that everybody is very comfortable, but this is the place to be in the world on that week.
1: Yes.
0: So everything, so that's why it's going to be a higher price, but when in your lifetime are you going to get to experience this again?
1: Absolutely.
0: Especially to see it in Egypt over the pyramids. That's going to be incredible. So tell us again, who's the guide for that one?
1: David Childress should be our guide.
0: Wow. Okay. Yeah. Okay. And then who else have you got? Who's doing the one to Italy and Rome?
1: So that one is still in negotiations for.
0: Okay.
1: So can't reveal that just.
0: All right.
1: Okay. There's some folks that we are looking at for that particular tour as well. That one actually has generated a lot of interest from the tour we just came back from. We've actually had people write in to our CEO asking for us to do a repeat of the leaders from the France tour because they had such a wonderful time.
0: Oh, nice.
1: I don't know that that's the path, but I do love that they felt that strongly about it, that they took the time to write in. It's always
0: you've also got Hawaii and the Lemuria tour.
1: Yes. Now, that is going to actually be led by our CEO, Christopher Naughton, and his partner, Valerie Jones. Once they arrive there, they'll be being joined by author Alan Cohen. They're also having a posse music artist, Karen Drucker. She leads retreats of her own that are always of a spiritual and a positivity lean. I have not personally attended one of her retreats, so I can't speak to that from firsthand knowledge. But she is wonderful singer, has a beautiful voice. She's going to be joining us to extend that posse music experience while they are there in Hawaii. And that is going to be a true luxury experience as well. That is staying at Grand Hyatt, Four Seasons, and it journeys between Kauai and Maui. So you'll get an opportunity to see two of the Hawaiian islands.
0: Wow, that's going to be amazing as well. So, again, back to the readings and back to reincarnation. He touched on the afterlife quite a bit too, life between lives.
1: Yeah.
0: I'm wondering kind of if any of those things stand out. You know, that we, because we don't reincarnate immediately. Well, maybe we do now as things are kind of speeding up. That's a whole other conversation. And we've really only got a couple more minutes to break. But is there anything that stands out about soul development and about, you know, all the series of lifetimes that we go through that stands out in your mind?
1: Actually, what I will share that's along those same lines was a recent conversation that we had of a small group of us here at the ARE, and we were talking about one of the readings that Casey gave where he was talking about his experience going through the different dimensions and how as he started at the bottom, it was very shadowy figures, and then he saw figures that seemed a bit disformed or maybe certain body parts were enlarged larger than they should be, just not quite shaped correctly. As he moved up, he saw them taking more of what we would consider a normal formation, and how he also saw in that reading or in his experience in that time, robed figures going upwards and coming downwards. And he believed all of that to be a portion of the afterlife that he was seeing. The reason that resonated with me and stuck with me is because as you learn about other cultures, and I've actually been working on an Iceland tour that we're going to push out to next year, but learning about Norse mythology and talking about the different realms that they believed in, there's a good bit of overlap of the different beings they believed in, the light elves, they had their own giant world. Mm-hmm. And you just wonder, do we see that overlap throughout time and throughout distance because we're all tapping into the same source?
0: Right, right.
1: And I find that so incredibly intriguing.
0: All right, when we come back, we're going to talk about Edgar Casey and Akashic Records. But again, the website to find out more about edgarcasey.org, K-C-C-A-Y-C-E, C-A-Y-C-E, and look for the tour, look for the tab that is events, right?
1: Mm-hmm.
0: Sorry, I had it right here.
1: Activities on the left, and then once you expand that submenu, you'll see travel and tours.
0: There's so many great options, and really nice prices, too. These are not, you know, these are doable. So anyway, okay, edgarcasey.org. Everybody check it out. We'll be coming back from break in a few minutes, and we'll see you then.

0: Hello, friends. My name is David Trotter. I'm the founder and publisher of Awakened Magazine, and we are deeply honored to collaborate with Mary Ellen Popick, the Sanctuary Network, and Spirit Fest Expos. 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

0: Welcome back to the Sanctuary for Mind, Body, and Spirit. We are talking about exploring the world with the travel and tours manager of the Edgar Cayce Center, the ARE, with Samantha Erb. And we are talking about how Edgar Cayce, his readings really focus on healing, reincarnation, and then also about the afterlife, even life between lives as well, and how these different destinations that we may feel drawn to or that we go to is going to help kind of integrate some of our memories or maybe even our past lives. But the people that we end up on the trip with, are certainly no accident either, I don't think. So if anybody's interested, you can go to edgarcayce.org. And on the left, it says events and activities. There's a tab for travel and tours, where you can see all of the great things that are coming up. And there's so many really, really terrific things. So, and your tagline is guided soul journeys, literally. Soul journeys, historically based adventures and luxury accommodations. In other words, everybody's going to be comfortable. You want to experience the culture, but at the same time, there's just a level, I think. Now, is it going to be 2 to a room, 4 to a room? Tell me about some of the logistics there.
1: Yeah, so typically it is 2 to a room. Mm-hmm. There is the opportunity to do a single room upgrade. So if you're a solo traveler and you do not want to share a room with somebody else, you certainly don't have to. You can pay the upgrade to have a room to yourself. We do also offer, which historically in the travel industry was a thing, kind of fell out of application in many travel agencies and forms of travel, but we do still offer the opportunity to try to pair you with a roommate. Mm-hmm. So if you are traveling and you are a solo traveler, but maybe you don't want to have the expense mm-hmm. of the single room upgrade and you like the idea of having a roommate, some people prefer that for just that level of security of having somebody else there with you.
0: Right.
1: That is an option as well, is to go mm-hmm. on to our roommate list. Now, word of caution with that, because I always believe in being very transparent. If we do not find a suitable roommate for you, then you would, at final payment, need to go ahead and pay the single room upgrade. But we do always try to do our absolute best to pair you off with somebody. We actually collect information from anybody who's interested in the roommate situation to find out, do they snore? Are they a light sleeper? Are they a morning or a night person? We even, check in and try to align astrological signs that make sense together. So we do put some thought into who we're pairing up for the rooms. We send out a friendship list to everybody who's going on our tours with a little bit of a bio so that you can kind of get to know everybody even ahead of us all coming together on the tour. We do pre-departure Zoom meetings to bring everybody together and start to build that.
0: Oh, that's great.
1: Foot on the ground.
0: Wow. I did not know that. That is really full service. That's great.
1: Yeah.
0: Because I know it's hard sometimes to go into a group of people if you're by yourself. Where you don't know anyone, and I think that's a really good way to make people feel comfortable. That's awesome. And some people would rather stay alone.
1: Right.
0: It's good to know that there is the option too. But then, and again, the small group or not, you would let people know about how many people would be on the tour if they asked.
1: Yeah, absolutely. And obviously that's always a moving target because at the point we're selling you the tour, our goal is always to sell as many spots as we can.
0: Of course.
1: I would say our typical uptake on tours is 20 to 30 individuals is pretty standard for our tours.
0: Uh-huh.
1: And then obviously we want to see, Egypt has posted up much better numbers traditionally. So we want to see that as well. And again, just something that we are excited about, having the opportunity for our Egypt this fall and for the eclipse. And then we will have our traditional fall tour to Egypt. I do want to mention one thing that is a key difference between those two tours, especially as I'm talking about the fact that we have so many. And I mention that because it kind of has separated our pool of travelers a little bit, right? So that's mm-hmm. probably part of why we're seeing slightly lower numbers. There is a reason that you would choose one over the other. So obviously the eclipse, as you mentioned, that is a once in a lifetime event and opportunity mm-hmm. to be there in such a sacred space where they worship the sun while the sun is going into totality behind our moon.
0: Mm-hmm.
1: So that is in and of its own right the purpose of that journey. Our traditional Egypt tours, though, while they are similar in the destinations that we visit, they actually have a component that I personally think is amazing, where we have an opportunity to go into the King's Chamber of the Great Pyramid, and we lead a guided meditation for our group inside of that pyramid, which is believed to have been an initiation chamber. Like, there's just so many reasons that that's an incredibly powerful experience.
0: Right.
1: Which Jim and Laura Hoff will be sharing with all of our travelers this fall. And then next fall, we'll be having, potentially them lead as well. We'll see what the future holds. Right. But yes, we'll be having those journeys every single fall. And Laura Hoff, this will actually be her third one that she's leading for the ARE. So she's been multiple times. She's very passionate about Egypt. I actually refer to her as my Egypt expert, because she just has that in her, just inherently. She speaks about it very easily. She herself believes she probably has some connections there from previous lives. So it's very neat. And then Jim Vieira goes without saying, I don't need to toot his horn. So that's why I tooted Laura's first. But just a phenomenal opportunity to have Jim joining us.
0: He is a wealth of knowledge, and he is one of those people that actually studies. I mean, he reads books. He goes to the library, but when he goes there, and he can just retain so much information, right. He truly is a wealth of knowledge. So that would be, because if there's something that you don't know, or want to know, he's probably going to have the answer. If not, he's going to know who would, for sure. But the eclipse one is very special. So you're going to spend, the day getting on the boat and preparing for the eclipse and things like that. And then that's why that you would not have the visit to the King's Chamber. And my understanding is during the eclipse that the King's Chamber is really being reserved for dignitaries.
1: Right.
0: Because everybody in the world literally wants to be there. So I don't know that many tour groups are actually going to be able to do that during the thing. But to be on the water and then just be right there at the entrance to the pyramids is, I just can't imagine. So I can't wait to hear about that.
1: Absolutely. Both opportunities have their own reasons for being amazing. But yes, I do also share your sentiments. I do think the eclipse, and just my personal interest, I'm also an amateur astronomer. So both sides of my personality, this has incredible appeal. And I think it's just going to be an amazing journey. I don't know that I myself personally get to be on that journey, but my heart will be there with everyone. And I'm just excited to have a hand in putting people into position to have that experience.
0: Oh, right. There's a lot of different people that you can tour with, and you would weigh, what they have to offer. And I do look at the size of the groups. That's why I think that your group is a really nice size. And the personalization, knowing that you help kind of connect people before, so that you don't just get on a bus with a bunch of strangers. You do have the opportunity to kind of know who you might have things in common with on the tour, and things like that ahead of time, which is really good. So, I love also that people can just call you or email you and ask questions before they book or before they go as well, that you're going to get that personalized, attention.
1: Absolutely.
0: That's terrific. So we will anxiously await to see what new tours are going to be coming up.
1: Yeah.
0: But we talked about, Edgar Cayce and his health readings, which can be researched if you're an ARA member, which is very affordable. You can search the archives. You can search any different number of things. But he also talked about reincarnation a lot. And it's interesting to learn about Atlantis and Lemuria and the history of those places, too. But he also talked about the Akashic Records, and we had a conversation with Anthony Perfetta, who also has spoken at your place.
1: Yeah.
0: And we were wondering, when was the first time to actually hear that term, Akashic Records? And then we determined that it was actually Sanskrit, that it's in ancient writings and teachings there. So, but he is going to be one of the ones that brought it to the modern times. And then tell us about the Hall of Records. He was the first one to actually use that term, right?
1: Yeah, so that when he did his readings, and I actually would even kind of liken this to when we were talking about Bernadette Subaru earlier, she didn't know what Immaculate Conception was, and she just used the word, right? So he gave a reading where his vision that he had in that was that he was walking through a hall of records and he approached a gentleman and told him what he was looking for. The gentleman pulled the book down off of the shelf, what you might also consider a book of life. And Casey was able to actually read directly from the hall of records. He also shared, though, that he believed the hall of records, otherwise known as the Akashic Records, there's some overlap there, existed underneath the paw of the Sphinx there in Egypt. Absolutely my own personal take on things, but I'm very, very excited with the new developments that are happening in Egypt as they're finding more and more. They have just discovered that through the sonographic and the radar readings that they've been doing to see underground, they believe that there's a second Sphinx.
0: Yes.
1: And I just wonder if it was that Sphinx's paw that they're actually underneath of. What will we find under the second Sphinx?
0: I've thought the same thing.
1: Excited.
0: You and I have not talked about this, but I've thought the same thing. So there was some talk. I don't know exactly where the new one that they think, but there was some talk about one that they faced each other.
1: I think these ones face away from each other.
0: Okay.
1: One faces out one way and one faces out another way. Now, these are all new developments, so I probably want to go double check what I read and saw, but I'm pretty sure that's, as I recall it, that they believe they face in opposite directions.
0: Okay. And I know that when those sonograms were found that looked like, just conical towers, for lack of a better word, underneath the Sphinx, that immediately it was, poo-pooed and people thought that it wasn't real.
1: Right.
0: I always think the people that are the first to, say that it's not real are probably just upset they weren't the ones that found it.
1: Right.
0: So I take things with a grain of salt, but I do watch the Skinwalker Ranch, which just had the finale the other night, and they are actually going to be using that company. And I think that that has a lot of credence for that work, that I think that those people are savvy enough that they would not be bringing them in if they did not think that they were authentic and doing good work.
1: Absolutely. Absolutely. I think that speaks very highly for them.
0: Yeah. Yeah. That's very exciting. I'm looking up that the second Sphinx, to see exactly where it was found. But, I had been hearing it for a while, that it had been talked about either through, and I'm trying to remember where, if it was different readers, or where I first saw it, but people should keep an eye on those things because that's the cutting edge stuff. Because I know everybody would like to find it.
1: Yeah, and the new excavations and the sonography, you're right, they have occurred over years, but they're starting to overlap these different readings, and they're getting a better, more complete picture of what's underneath of the ground as they use the radar in combination with the sonograph to really kind of get the full picture of it. And that's where they're starting to do more and more excavations there, which is just really all brand new and very exciting to watch. Trevor Grassi, I follow him online. He shares a lot of great information about what's coming up. A big source of my
0: information. And I think similar to Bimini and Atlantis, that there's a reason that a lot of these things have not been found before now, and we'll find them when the time is right. Greg Little always talked about a place that was in South America, or was it in Central America? Where there was there another Hall of Records, or was there other records buried?
1: Are you maybe talking about the belief system of where the Atlanteans moved down to like the Yucatan Peninsula and then spread further into
0: Mexico? Yeah, but there's some lost records somewhere that they've been looking for.
1: I would probably want to beef up on that. I certainly don't want to discredit anything that Greg has said or rehash it incorrectly to everybody else. But I do know that there is some thinking. There's actually quite a few different theories out there. There's some people that believe that the information for the Hall of Records might actually be in the water. And I believe it's at the Osirian where it's all filled in with water and they've tried to drain it. They can't drain it. It fills right back up each time. And there's some people who believe that that is a potential point, but that is not the Casey belief system. So I'm going to keep this Casey relevant. His belief was that it was under the Sphinx's paw.
0: Right. So which could be the one we know or could be potentially a new one that would be found. And when the time is right, that's what I would imagine.
1: Wholeheartedly. And even to what you were saying earlier about the people that you're on the tours with is not by chance. I truly believe nothing happens by chance in our lives. Every experience we encounter, we were meant to encounter. Like, this was all written in part of our soul contract before we arrived here. We knew we would have these experiences. So directly to that, it will happen, not in our timing, in divine timing. When the time is right, they will uncover those things. And that's one of the things that's important to keep in mind when you are diving into the KC readings, is also understanding that his timeline may not have been directly linear, right? He's working with spirit, and spirit is infinite and does not operate on time. Matter of fact, time is a man-made construct. So it's very hard, because oftentimes, especially online in different groups, and you'll see people, well, what did Casey say was going to happen in 2026? Well, Casey didn't say anything about 2026, but there's so much of conversations out there. And then some people say, well, this timeline passed and his prediction didn't come true. Again, we have to understand we're working with spirits. They don't operate on our 9-to-5 schedules.
0: Right. And as we said, that it's going to be when we're ready as a civilization to get that information. It was Piedras Negras that place was, the third hall of records. So the first one, it was going to be buried in Giza. And then the other is near Bimini. And that the third Hall of Records is located in the general area of the Yucatan, specifically Piedras Negras. And that's where a lot of the explorers have been looking. And with the dense jungle that can grow, you know, in 20 years over something, I can't imagine how deep it would be. And my understanding is it's very, very difficult to even get to that location, much less to actually start looking for it. So that's also exciting that people are looking into that as well. But that's why those explorers like... So this information is actually coming from a book written by Laura Little and John Van Auken. Yes, so called The Lost Hall of Records, if anybody is interested in that. So because a lot of this is not just available to be purchased, but it's on Audible now, a lot of the books.
1: Absolutely.
0: So there's a lot of different ways to get the information. So talking about the Akashic Records and being able to learn where we've been, who we've been, and then what to do with that information specifically and how to process that. And these are for people at every level of spiritual study. You don't need to be really well-versed in spirituality or metaphysics or, you know, whatever it is that the people are interested in. I think that the information by the people that speak, the experts that are there at your center, and also, you know, the travel and the information are really for everybody.
1: Absolutely.
0: Yeah, which is also saying something as well. So tell us about, you mentioned your experience in Bimini. Tell us about it.
1: So I actually had an opportunity to go to Bimini, and I actually, my particular experience there is I went on an excursion to try to find the Bimini Road. What I actually found was a bunch of stingrays and sharks for my particular experience, but it was just, again, very profound to be there in those waters. I don't know if I shared this with you, but that is part of, A, I'm a Cancer, so I'm a water sign, but I feel very drawn to the water. I always have. Mm-hmm. So for me, being there in the water was just an incredible experience.
0: Sure.
1: Beyond that, what I would actually like to share, one of my first sacred journeys that I did totally on my own personal travels was to go to Tulum prior to 2012, when the Mayan calendar was coming to its close. I wanted to go down there and kind of get the word from the horse's mouth. And the reason I bring that experience up is we'll be talking about Greg and Laura Little and Jim Vera. As I got to know Greg and Laura Little when we were preparing for the Southwest Adventures Tour, Greg was actually telling me about Jim Vera's book that he was working on and how he talked about polydactyl humans. Mm-hmm. And I shared with them that when I visited Tulum, I saw a large handprint with six fingers on it. And I asked about it. And of course, they gave me a very mundane explanation that this was just because of the inbreeding of the royalty. It didn't ring true to me, though. In that era, most people who would have had some type of a deformity, were it not something that was important, would have been kind of shunned and shied away. They certainly wouldn't have left that as a mark on things. So when I found out about Jim's research in regards to that, I just saw that as a huge connection because I was like, I have seen that. I know that to be real from my firsthand experiences. So that was another one of those little synchronistic moments when I was first joining the ARE to get that information from Greg and learn that Jim was writing about it. And actually, when I met Jim for the first time, I had to bring it up and tell him. I was like, I have seen the handprint. It's in Tulum. There's one of them there. I'm sure there's many other places, but there's definitely one that I saw there.
0: His is some of the newest information because there's not a lot of new things being discovered right now. That's right. Why it was neat hearing about the potentially the new second Sphinx and those columns that they found through sonar. But his book about the six-fingered and six-toed beings is some of the newest information that's out there. So it's very important. And it is available on Amazon now, if anybody is interested in the book. He was our guest actually last week. We were talking about the Psi Games. He was there with the CEO of the Edgar Cayce Foundation. And but earlier in the year, he was on, we did a show and where he was just talking about all the different places because it was all over the world.
1: Right.
0: Yeah, so Tulum specifically, and then in places over in the Middle East as well. That's so, again, people that are wanting to know good research information. There's so much on, you know, people watch a YouTube video or people should not get their news from Facebook. That's something that I always harp on. Yes, but just knowing good and Jim is somebody that we would definitely recommend. He's really done his research and he's really done good work too. So, all right, we've just got a few minutes left here. So final thoughts. What is it that you would like people to be a takeaway about the ARE, not just about your travel, but the ARE as a whole?
1: I think what's important for people to recognize is the factor of the unity, right? You don't have to be Christian to come here. You don't have to be any specific religion to come here. We are here to accept and be open to everyone because you know what? Throughout different incarnations, there's a very high likelihood you were different religions in a different lifetime, right? So it's important to recognize that you don't have to be Christian, but also if you are Christian, it's okay, right? Cayce himself was a strong Christian, and I think sometimes, definitely sometimes, there are people who take a more negative perspective in viewing the ARE, and that's just not who we are. You know, it's a loving organization. It's about unity and bringing people together, creating that community. We see it at Congress, which Jim Vera and Anthony Profeta were both at our Congress this year. And it's just some really amazing experiences when you see these people come together. And I want more people to experience that. So I encourage people to

0: his readings about crystals, about health, about specific information about past lives, about places. It's just a wealth of knowledge that I really recommend everybody at every level of study research. Again, whether it's through books or, you know, actually researching the site. So I really appreciate this conversation because this is just near and dear to my heart as well. And you're doing great work. So thank you very much for sharing all of your information. Now, about Spirit Fest, we're actually taking a break between now and October 3rd is our next Spirit Fest in West Palm Beach, which is going to be a great one. But we have two natural wellness expos coming up. So if Spirit Fest is kind of leaning towards metaphysical, towards holistic wellness, in true mind, body, spirit, the natural wellness expos are holistic health leaning towards medical. And it's everything from anti-aging to recovery from illness, preventive care. And we do have the sound healers there and a lot of things that there's a little bit of crossover there. But the website is naturalwellnessexpo.com. We have a show the weekend after this in St. Pete. And then 2 weeks later, mid-September, is Melbourne. So if anybody's interested in that, we'd love to have you. But, you know, feel free to contact us. So thank you to everybody for listening, for joining us. And we're always live. 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So we hope to see everybody next time. So thank you again, Samantha, for being with us.
1: And thank you very much for having me.
0: Everybody take care. Bye-bye. Thank you for spending this time with me here on the Sanctuary Network. 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

0: Lee Kernaghan here, and we're all heading for the mighty Tamworth Country Music Festival. It's on for 10 days, climaxing with the Country Music Awards of Australia. Hope to see you there.
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0: Hartwig's Spare Parts stock the largest range of heavy truck spare parts outside the metropolitan area, with spares for all models including Western Star, Sterling, Freightliner, Mercedes-Benz and Nissan UD trucks. 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
1: G'day, this is Colin Buchanan. You know, we're all heading for the mighty Tamworth Country Music Festival. It's on for 10 days, climaxing with the Country Music Awards of Australia. 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

0: 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And the attention to innovation and the latest technology ensures that Elwaste will deliver quality services at affordable prices and conduct their business on a 7-day-a-week basis. 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
2: 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May? 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Listen for a siren, but don't wait for one. If you do nothing until a bushfire is on top of you, you may die. Prepare, act, survive. 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
1: 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And today that's the very same pub that brings you great hospitality along with that glorious Carlton Draft. 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